0: appliances will be restricted. Please take these restrictions seriously. If you see smoke, an unattended fire, or suspected unauthorized burning, call 911 immediately. To keep informed about current fire danger levels, visit www.ejfr.org, follow East Jefferson Fire Rescue on Facebook and Instagram, or call them at 360-385-2626. With an already limited snow cap in the Olympics and seasonal forecasts calling for warmer than average conditions, Jefferson County PUD has implemented a Stage 1 water advisory across all of its water systems. Designed to raise awareness, encourage smart water use, and prepare customers before more significant conservation measures become necessary, the advisory is activated when regional drought conditions, groundwater monitoring, and other indicators suggest there is a potential for future water shortages. It is important to note that a shortage is not likely in the near future. This is an advisory, not a restriction. At this stage, customers are simply encouraged to be mindful of their water use. Small conservation habits practiced by many customers can help preserve groundwater supplies during the highest demand months of the year. The PUD recommends the following water-saving practices. Water your lawn early in the morning or late in the evening to reduce evaporation, and only water when your landscape truly needs it, and if rain is in the forecast, skip watering for the day. Fix leaks promptly. A dripping faucet or leaking toilet can waste hundreds of gallons of water over time. Use a broom instead of a hose. Sweep driveways, sidewalks, and patios instead of rinsing them with water. Run full loads. Wait until your dishwasher or washing machine is full before running a cycle. Take shorter showers. Trimming just a few minutes off your shower can save several gallons each day. And finally, turn off the tap. Don't let water run while brushing your teeth, shaving, or washing dishes. Numerous Native American canoe families were hosted at Fort Worden and the Jefferson County Fairgrounds last weekend by the Sklallam, Lower Elwha, and Jamestown tribes as part of the 2026 Paddle to Medicine Creek Nisqually Potlatch. Canoe landings occurred throughout the day on Saturday at the beach near the Port Townsend Marine Science Center, with participants coming ashore to share in ceremonial songs and dances. According to Washington State Parks, the canoe journey is a sacred ceremony to the Coast Salish people, and such landings are a large-scale community event requiring many volunteers to help canoe families shuttle tribal elders and carry people and gear from the landing site to campsites. The final landing of the journey, to be hosted by the Nisqually Indian tribe, is set for July 31st. And finally, if a man named Sergeant Allen calls to say you missed jury duty and demands that you pay a fine right now or you're going to jail, hang up. The Jefferson County Sheriff's Office reports that while Sergeant Allen is a real member of their team, no member of their department would ever call people and demand money, whether for jury duty or for any other imagined or real criminal activity or dereliction of duty. If there's an actual issue with jury duty, you'll get an official letter in the mail. KPTZ 91.9 FM broadcasts your local news Tuesday, Wednesday, and Thursday at noon and 5 p.m. You can contact us at news@kptz.org. I'm Diane Walker. Thank you for listening.
1: 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Drum and Percussion Fund offers a chance to learn African drumming techniques or bring your own instrument and join a community drum circle. It's a relaxed gathering where music, creativity, and connection come together in a welcoming atmosphere. Drum and Percussion Fund takes place at the Keg and I at 1291 Chimicum Road from 5:30 to 7 p.m. There's a nine-ball tournament at the Hilltop Tavern located at 2510 West Sims Way from 7:30 to 11:30 p.m., and at the Uptown Pub, it's open mic night with Sam Maynard from 9 to 11 p.m. There'll be music, comedy, poetry, and more. Happening this week on Friday, Centrum's Free Friday at the Fort Noontime Concert features live music from guest teaching artists of the Traditional Blues program. Bring a blanket or a lawn chair and enjoy music on the Nora Porta Commons lawn from noon to 1 p.m. at Fort Worden. On Saturday, Centrum presents Traditional Blues Gospel Choir, featuring voices from the Traditional Blues Workshop community under the direction of Christopher Wallace and Lloyd Buchanan, starting at 11 a.m. at the USO Hall in Fort Worden. Herd of Cats brings their favorite hits from the 60s and beyond, including Beatles classics and original songs, with plenty of opportunities to sing along or dance, from 6 to 8 p.m. at the Keg and I, 1291 Chimicum Road in Port Hedlock. Local artist and exhibitioner Anne Pfeiffer discusses how she selected the works featured in the Northwest Expressions Northwind Arts Regional Exhibition showcasing artists from Washington to Oregon, Saturday from 3 to 4 p.m. at the Jeanette Best Gallery, 701 Water Street in Port Townsend. On Sunday, Port Townsend's Abracadabra Trip returns for its monthly residency at Taps at the Guardhouse, performing an energetic mix of rock, soul, original songs, and reimagined classics, from 4 to 6 p.m. at Taps at the Guardhouse in Fort Worden. Celebrate Jamaican Independence Day with a special dinner prepared by guest chefs Natalie Evans and Carlington Noble, featuring authentic Jamaican cuisine and live reggae music by Lion of Judah, from 4 to 7 p.m. at Finn River Cider Garden in Jimicum. That's it for the Tuesday calendar. Don't forget to submit your events to calendar at kptz.org 1 week ahead of time.
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3: I squatchy nischayacha, which means good day, my friends, in Nustlaimutsin, or the Tsklallam language, the language of the local Tsklallam people. My name is Timothy O'Connell of the Jamestown Tsklallam tribe. The Tsklallam word of the week is slach, which means jellyfish. I'll say the word twice more. Slach. Slach. Used in a sentence. Which means, don't touch the jellyfish. Thank you for being with us today, and goodbye for now. This is Timothy O'Connell of the Jamestown Tsklallam Tribe. Join us next time for the Tsklallam Word of the Week.
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5: 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So sit back and enjoy the journey and lose yourself in the mystery of the Silk Road.
6: This is Bill Porter on the Silk Road. We're in Xinjiang province at Tianshe, or Heaven Lake, high in the Tian Shan Mountains. The lake was formed long ago by landslides that blocked the only side that wasn't hemmed in by mountains. Then, 5 years ago, the Chinese built a road to the lake, and it's now a major tourist destination. Despite the daily arrival of a few hundred day trippers, one thing that hasn't changed is that the slopes around the lake are still home to the Cossacks, who've been grazing their sheep here in summer for hundreds, if not thousands, of years. The grazing rights are shared by five families, and to supplement their income, they now rent out yurts to the handful of visitors who stay past sundown. The fee is a modest 10 renminbi, or $2 per night. They also take visitors on horseback rides for 50 renminbi, or $10 a day. Just after breakfast, our host saddled up a couple of ponies, and we started down the road that continued along the side of the lake for another kilometer or so. Unfortunately, the mayor of Urumqi was also visiting, and the road was blocked. No problem on a horse. We climbed across a ridge and soon found ourselves beyond the mayor and his entourage in a wilderness of fir trees and meadows, with the occasional patch of dandelions and the odd tin can or two. It took us 90 minutes to reach the far end of the lake and another hour to reach the corral, where riders usually dismount and continue into the mountain's

0: Do you have an old boat in your yard, stuck at the bottom of your to-do list? 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
1: Welcome to this edition of Our Working Waterfront. I'm Chris Bricker, and each month I join my co-hosts, Port Commissioner Pam Petronic and Port of Port Townes' Director Aaron Berg, as we roam the boatyard and explore stories from the boatyard's shipwrights, crews, and vessels alike. This month, I have a one-on-one conversation with Aaron Berg about the yard's recently completed boatyard stormwater project. Then we'll join the crowd at the ribbon-cutting celebration. So tell me about this thing. How did it come about? Whose idea was it? And why is it so important?
2: Well, it's definitely an important project in that we can't operate a boatyard without an effective stormwater system to ensure that the water that leaves that yard and goes into Port Townsend Bay is clean. Seton Construction did an excellent job on that project, wrapping it up here just recently with paving a couple weeks ago. So I encourage people to come take a look. The port's boatyard is a little over 20 acres, and the port hauls almost 1,000 boats a year. And all that work that happens in the yard does result in some, you know, contamination that gets into the gravel of the yard. We do a lot of work with our best management practices, our BMPs, to ensure that folks use vacuum sanders, they're not leaving chemicals out, that rainwater can overtop and spill into the yard. When things do get spilled, we go clean them up. We have tarps under boats that are kept clean and swept, but there's still material that ends up in the gravel. So the port operates with an NPDES permit, which is a National Pollution Discharge Elimination System. It's a permit issued by the EPA under the Clean Water Act to the state of Washington, where the Department of Ecology manages it. And we have what's called a boatyard stormwater general permit. So it applies to boatyards across the state, not just the Port of Port Townsend's boatyard. And that permit's issued about every 5 years. And with each reissuance, it has new requirements. So there was an updated permit issued, I guess it must have been about 2021, that had new requirements. And a lot of our sister ports, you know, filed lawsuits against the state to kind of challenge the conditions. We at the Port of Port Townsend instead went to our state representative's office, Representative Theringer, and said, we really would like to comply. You know, it's important to the port to generate clean water, but, you know, this is an expensive project. Can you help us out? And at that time, we believed the project to be about a $2.7 million project. Representative Theringer was able to get the port about $2.1 million. And then we started working on it. And we hired a design engineering firm, Kennedy Jenks, to design a system for the port. And the goal was to take all of the water into the boatyard, which prior to this new system had been treated in several different basins, so it wasn't brought together at any point. And the way we would determine permit compliance is by sampling a whole bunch of areas and doing some averaging, things like that. It was harder to really understand the effect of what was happening in the yard and its relationship to the water leaving the yard. This system brings all the water to a common location where it then begins the treatment process in a single tank. Super cool. That allows us to test the water entering each stage and exiting each stage of treatment. So we know what the water looks like entering stage one. We also know what the water looks like when it enters the waters of the state. You know, the process began and the question was, well, what kind of system do we want? And the system that we ultimately have here is one that is operating in Port of Port Angeles and also at Port of Tacoma. We were intrigued by it and includes effectively a constructed wetland with wetland plants and a tank. But the cost went up over the intervening time period of design. Project went from about 2.7 to about 5.6 million.
1: What was it?
2: There's certainly some inflation in those intervening couple of years, but I think it was probably more a better understanding of the nature of the project and the scope of work.
3: Yeah.
2: So we again went to visit Representative Theringer's office, said, hey, we have a problem. We've got this wonderful project you helped us with. We're now about $3 million short. And he went to work and got us $3 more million. You know, when you look across the 24th Legislative District, we've been represented by an exceptional team over the years, and certainly the group of three that is there now, we call them Team 24 at Port Headquarters, is doing a great job. Steve Theringer, in particular, when it comes to lassoing those dollars and bringing them home, has been very effective. Senator Chapman has been, you know, recently kind of moved into capital budget world, and I think will also be able to help us in that way. This project would not have happened without Steve Theringer, period.
4: It's really important for the boatyard, and its life has taken on quite a turn. Well, over your tenure as board director, I must say, kudos to you as well and your staff. You guys have had just a number of projects running here simultaneously.
2: A lot of investment in the boatyard in the last half dozen years. The stormwater investment is critical to that long-term piece. You know, our goal was to bring all the water into a single location, treat it to meet the standards, have capacity for our anticipated future growth of the boatyard within this system, and also to have capacity within the system to adjust the treatment in the future as we imagine there are ever-evolving permit requirements. And so we believe this system will do all those things. But to your point, in terms of the boatyard's importance, you know, this yard is unique in the West Coast of the United States and the way it works and how it serves the boating community. It's mission critical for a number of vessels that support us with food from the Alaska fishery and the coastal fishery, Washington, Oregon, and California. It's really central to our identity as a community, both in terms of the working waterfront and the economic opportunities that exist in the yard, but also in terms of the cultural component, our belief that people in this community want to be able to get out and enjoy the water. You know, this yard helps make all of that happen. So the stormwater system is not as exciting as other projects in that you don't see that much of it, but without it, we have had in past years some serious concerns about whether the port could meet its permit requirements.
4: I want to go back to the selection process. Now, you sort of reviewed what six different systems. You came to this choice as being the best choice. What did it take for all of you to come to consensus and do that kind of research?
2: Well, really, that was the port's engineer, Matt Klontz, taking the lead on selecting a system that he thought would work best. Process-wise, there's a couple key ways to address this type of stormwater. One is a mechanical system that would have moving parts that would use energy and require more maintenance that would pull the material out. We were unexcited about that for the complexity, cost, and maintenance piece. Probably most interested in a more passive system and seeing this type of system in use in Port of Port Angeles and Port of Tacoma. We thought that could work. So the system selection was in part informing the selection of the engineers who designed it. So that's where Kennedy Jenks came to us as a design engineering firm with experience with this type of system. And then they do all the calculations to figure out the system sizing to ensure that we can meet the demands of the boatyard. I mean, really, the port has invested tens of millions of dollars here in the last 6 years in that yard to ensure what I like to call a generational viability. We want to make sure that the sons and daughters of today's boatwrights can have the same opportunities as their parents or grandparents have to go to work in a trade that has meaning and value in the community and make a difference. And for the port, that means a yard that works. With modern travel lifts, with an expanded yard that has room for the business, with effective water treatment to ensure that we're creating clean water before it goes into Port Townsend Bay, and all that goes into operating a boatyard like ours.
4: Aaron Berg, I want to thank you so much for coming in today.
2: 6 years of our working waterfront, I really appreciate you telling our story.
4: I want to thank Sonny Flores for doing the engineering for this part of our show. Thank you so much, Aaron.
2: All right. Well, welcome everyone to our Boatyard Stormwater Ribbon Cutting Ceremony here on July 7th, 2026. A beautiful day in a busy boatyard even in the middle of the summer. We are tucked between a couple of active projects. They're taking a brief break for us. Our plan today is to hear from a few of the folks involved in the project. We're going to describe how this system works, how it was funded, its importance to the yard and to the community. We're going to cut a ribbon, and then we're going to have some more music and finish up the cookies. So again, thank you for coming. My name is Aaron Berg. I'm the director here at the Port of Port Townsend. And I guess I would just begin with two things I wanted to convey. One, this project is not as exciting as some in that most of the work is really underground, but it is foundational as to the future of the boatyard. So I think it was in 2021 when the port was offered, given, foisted upon, issued a new NPDES permit from the state of Washington that has the rules of engagement for how a boatyard runs. And many of our port friends got their new permit and immediately went and filed lawsuits against the state saying, we're not too keen on what you've done here. We can't meet these requirements. They're not using best available science and they don't make sense. Port of Port Townsend beat a path to Representative Theringer's office and said, we really want to make clean water. We'd like to comply. We can't afford it. Can you help? And Steve said, well, I don't make any promises. I might be able to help. And at that time, we thought we had about a $2.7 million project. And he wrangled up, I think, about $2.1 million for this project. So then we started designing it and working on it. And a couple of years went by, and it started to look like about a $5.7 or so million dollar project. And we went back to Steve and said, we're a little short. We thought it was 2.7. We were feeling good. We're now maybe 5.7. We're a little shy. Can you help? Well, I mean, I can't make any promises. I'll take a look. And I will say my favorite budget allocation ever that I've been a part of came out of that request, where he and his team got creative, and the Port of Port Townsend had its own paragraph in the capital budget. So there's an entire multi-hundred page capital budget. There's all these projects. And then there's this one section for the Port of Port Townsend from the Motka Fund, administered by Commerce, not by Ecology, thank you, $3 million. And so all of a sudden we're back in business, fully funded. So really, this project would not have happened without Representative Theringer and really Team 24, but it was the creativity in his office with his team on the capital budget trying to figure out and navigate a way to fund this for the port that made it happen. And we've got many project partners here. I think most of you who are involved in public works like this know that they are not easy. They begin with a need. They advance to design work. They then go through permitting. And permitting a project like this involves our friends at the City of Port Townsend, our friends at the State of Washington, our friends at the United States federal government, who have more friends that they like to consult with. And all of that has to align within a timeline that allows a project to be built when the funding works and meets our need. First up, though, today, I want to introduce Matt Klontz. And Matt's going to describe how the system works. He really was the boots on the ground. He was the port's lead for the design and construction phase work. And this is probably the last ribbon cutting we're going to have with Matt in his official role as the port's director of capital projects and port engineer. He's stepping into a new role mid-month. So our next ribbon cutting, which is July 22nd at the airport, he'll still be there. But Dave Nakagawara is going to have that job because Matt's going to be officially Klontz Engineering Incorporated, located at Point Hudson in a port building, and maybe stepping into working for the port as a consultant as we move into the next phase of our relationship. But this was a big project for Matt. a lot of time and investment, energy invested here and managing it. And so welcome, Matt, with a big round of applause. He's going to tell you how it works.
3: Today we're actually going to talk about stormwater, often forgotten and not thought about because much of the infrastructure is underground. And with me to kind of help sort of describe the system, because it's pretty interesting, is Kennedy Jenks. They were the designer of record. So Ross Dunning, waving his hand, and Samantha. Ross, principal at Kennedy Jenks. Samantha was the project manager for Kennedy Jenks, putting together the design contract, and then also supporting the port during construction. Just so you know, just to paint the picture, there's a variety of stormwater inlets throughout the boatyard. All of them drain to an outfall over in the marina. Just before that stormwater is allowed to go out into the marina, it actually intercepts the stormwater and pumps it from the marina end, kind of right by the 300-ton haul out, all the way over to the start of our treatment train. And if you look, you see this kind of red-colored pipe coming in, and you see stormwater. All right, it worked! It worked! So that stormwater is being pumped before it can go in the outfall over to that end of the system. The stormwater is introduced to chitosan, and chitosan is this naturally occurring compound. It actually comes from crab shells. Is that true? And it is introduced to the stormwater, and what it does, it allows these really fine molecules in the stormwater to kind of start gluing together so that they can start to settle out via gravity. And also, as we talk about it, so they can be filtered. And I'm going to hand the mic to Samantha to kind of add some color commentary to that if I missed anything.
5: Sure. I'll try not to dork out on any of the technical details. But on a high level, so as you can see everywhere around you, it's primarily gravel around the boatyard. And as a result, when it rains, there's all these really fine particles that are draining into the stormwater infrastructure below grade. And so one of the challenges with the system was designing it so that it could remove all those really fine particles and then meet other requirements of the permit for things like metals that come off of boat paint and things of that nature. So once stormwater is pumped, we're introducing that chitosan coagulant that Matt mentioned. And then we have this detention basin with baffles that we can provide an extended detention time so that that coagulant can really settle out as many particles as possible before we go into the remaining steps in the treatment process. And the second stage here, which you can't really see too much from where you're sitting, has a bunch of what's called buckshot or pea gravel, really fine washed rock that'll help remove a lot of those coarse conglomerated material after the baffled detention basin. And the intention here is to remove as much of that material as possible before we get to some of the finer stages downstream, because it's a lot easier to maintain this next stage. It's just washed rock that can be vacked out or scooped off intermittently. So a lot of coarse material is removed. We move to the next stage of the treatment process. You might be able to see from there. There's all sorts of plants that are visible from the surface, and that's really the meat of the treatment system. So we have layers of engineered media. It's essentially compost and sand. It's planted with a variety of vegetation, and the vegetation is helping both to uptake metals and other pollutants, but also it's helping keep the soil from plugging. So water is filtered through the vegetated cell, and then there is a fourth cell that's located downstream, also visible from the walking trail, that's really just planning for the future. It's providing some operational flexibility in the event that stormwater regulations become more stringent and we need to further reduce pollutants within the stormwater. So it's an extra empty cell for future use.
3: One thing to note with this new system, the port has plans to do some boatyard expansions in the future, and this new system was sized so that it can treat those expansion projects. So just kind of one way that the port was sort of thinking to the future. Okay, I do want to sneak in a couple thank yous. City of Port Townsend for helping us get our permit process on the timeline. Jordan Widener helped put together those permit documents with Widener and Associates. General contractor, Seton Construction. I'm sure many of you have heard this old cliche that time is money in construction. They didn't race through the project. They actually paid close attention to the quality. So anytime you have a contractor that has like this quality mindset, you're in really good hands, because they're going to build a project, and they're going to build it right. And it may not be quite as fast as you want it, or maybe even as fast as, like, say, the contractor planned. But when they're dialed in for quality, that just makes a huge difference. And then our own, like, ports operation staff, definitely want to thank Chris Sparks and his team for helping us along the way.
2: Thank you, Matt. Member of Team 24, Adam Birnbaum, here in the front row. We appreciate your support here at the port. Our friends at the PUD, we've got a couple of commissioners here, Dan Tooper, Jeff Randall, and the general manager, Joe Wilson. And we got county here with Josh and Heidi and Amanda. Anything port, you know, Heidi is right there. Commissioner Petronic's up next, so Pam, welcome. Commissioner Hasse is sailing somewhere, and Commissioner Henke is out of state as well. So we have one commissioner who happens to be one who dearly loves the boatyard.
6: Boat Haven is the golden egg of our working waterfront, which includes the largest and last open public boatyard on the west coast of the United States, and it generates 77% of the port's revenues. Our marine trades and related businesses are the primary and most significant economic sector in our county, representing 20% of living wage jobs, with deeply rooted connections to our community, culture, and our unique geographic location surrounded by water. So, quoting Lifetime Achievement Award shipwright Dave Thompson, this boatyard is unlike no other anywhere. It's an open public yard where boat owners and shipwrights can work together or on their own to get projects done with the best efficiency and quality. So 30 years ago, our port's two most pressing issues were improving pollution controls and completing a heavy haul out. We have worked diligently on both these issues. Regarding the heavy haul out issue, infrastructure was built in 1989. We upgraded the original 300-ton travel lift with a second one this past year, and planning is underway to expand our boatyard. Our heavy haul-out has been a huge success, serving working boats of Washington State, Alaska, and the surrounding Pacific Northwest. Regarding the pollution issue, during the 1990s, like Aaron said, the Federal Clean Water Act and the Washington State Department of Ecology set pollution standards and enforcement of water quality rules. Failure to meet those standards could close down the boatyard. Boat Haven's stormwater infrastructure was originally constructed in the early 1990s, and our port has incrementally developed a wide variety of solutions to meet these standards. I personally stepped in about 10 years ago, and that's a time when the Department of Ecology significantly increased the standards, and our port was challenged to increase the levels of solutions along with daunting increased costs of infrastructure. At that time, in the fall of 2017, port staff revealed they lacked funding and proposed sharp rate increases, for example, 10 times the current rates, and contemplated selling Point Hudson. This was a serious problem, as our businesses, boatyard, and culture were being threatened. Three significant events turned our ship to navigate a successful future to maintain and build the necessary infrastructure for our working waterfront. First, in 2018, our community and especially the marine trades leadership took the initiative to organize, lead, and fund, independent of any government agency, the Jefferson County Marine Trades Economic Impact Study. And the three high points of that study demonstrate that our marine trades represent 20% of the jobs, that these jobs earn family living wages, and that over $12 million in tax revenues are generated from these jobs annually back to our county and state. The second major event was in 2019, the following year, the citizens of Jefferson County voted for the port's industrial development levy, which has contributed to maintain and build infrastructure foundational for economic development. And the third major event was our state representative, Steve Theringer, with his support and advocacy that secured the necessary funding. So this stormwater system demonstrates our commitment and success of working together. Our marine trades, the citizens of Jefferson County, our port staff, all of our four jurisdictions, our county, city, port, PUD working together, and our state leadership. We couldn't have done it without all of us.
2: Couple more thank yous, and then our last speaker today is Eric Taves, the Port's Deputy Director. April Messengers here on behalf of our Congresswoman Emily Randall. Thank you for coming, and appreciate any dollars you can wrangle out of the federal government to a useful purpose right here at home. And then also wanted to say thanks to Eric and Carly from Washington Public Ports for making the trek from Olympia. Hopefully it doesn't take too much of an excuse to come to Port Townsend. And then last from me would be the port staff. I know Matt mentioned kind of leadership and operations. These projects really take everyone. You know, in the yard, this is very highly disruptive. So a lot of boat maneuvering and managing from the office and the crews that actually run the lifts. In the back office, as we might call it, there's a lot of bills that have to get paid. And at Engineering World Headquarters, there's a whole lot of paperwork that gets processed just to make the payments, to comply with all of the rules that come with public works contracting. So a big thank you to the Ports team across the board. And with that, our Deputy Director, Eric Taves.
7: Thank you, Aaron, and thank you all so much for being here today. There's very little else that needs to be said, but I do want to make really one thing very clear. This project is an inflection point in the history of the Port of Port Townsend and does more in terms of protecting our environment and defending livelihoods of people in our community, the culture, and the community itself than any other project that I can think of, frankly, in the port's history. It's really been vitally important to get this project to the finish line. Thanks are due to so very many people. It was really all hands on deck. But in particular, I really want to express my sincere gratitude to Steve Theringer for his help and support and that of Team 24, because we were in danger potentially of not having this incredible synergy of people and culture and community sustained. And but for your help and support, this would not have happened. So thank you from the bottom of my heart.
2: So we're going to go ahead and cut the ribbon now. One last thank you from me, and that's to the Production Alliance. We really appreciate Daniel and team. Two events coming up, so save the date for August 2nd, Airport Day. I think it's 11 to 4 this year at the airport. And then I think we're the third week of September this year to avoid a conflict, maybe the 17th for the Boatyard Barbecue. So right back here in this neighborhood, it's possible that we'll have our new travel lift. I know you heard us say that last year, but that's because we had a new one last year. We may have yet another new one this year. We're nicknaming it the Senator, and we're hoping that Senator Chapman will be here to help us christen this brand new electric variable width machine that is mostly constructed in Wisconsin right now. So we're getting close to a delivery date on that machine. So with that, if you would all join us to cut the ribbon, we'd appreciate it. And then we're going to have a little more music and finish up the cookies. And if anyone wants to see or hear about the project, you know, Matt, Ross, Samantha, the dog, they're all available to give the tour. And we thank you all for coming today. We appreciate your support of the port.
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14: On today's Making Contact, we're bringing you an encore episode from our archives that first aired in June. We'll take a deep dive into the film Powerlands, a new documentary that looks at resource colonization on indigenous lands around the world and the resistance against it. We'll be bringing you a conversation with the director and some film excerpts. So let's kick it off with this short clip from the opening of Powerlands.

My name is Ivy Camille, many beads so, and this is Dene'etah, also known as the Navajo Nation. My family can trace our history to 85 generations with this land. I began working on this film to document our community's struggle against resource colonization. Along the way, I found that we are not alone. This is a story of Indigenous people protecting and rebuilding. Multinational corporations like Glencore, Peabody, and BHP have been extracting hundreds of billions of dollars in profit. It is happening in nearly every country on Earth. First came colonization. Now corporations are stealing the resources from under our feet. This extraction is global, but so is our resistance. From Dene'etah, I connected with Indigenous people in Colombia, the Philippines, and Mexico, who are uniting to protect the Earth. We are appealing to public opinion, changing laws, and putting our bodies on the line. This film is part of that resistance.

0: You just heard an excerpt from the documentary Powerlands. The director is Ivy Camille Menibeet So, an award-winning queer Diné filmmaker. We're so glad to have you on Making Contact today. Thank you for joining us.
1: Thank you for having me. I'm super excited to be here.
0: Yeah, so just to start us off, could you introduce yourself and just say a little bit about what you do?
1: Ivy Camille Menibeet So Yinshe. Hi, my name is Ivy Camille Menibeet So. I am a Navajo Diné filmmaker from Arizona, and I've been recently on tour with the latest film, my first feature, Powerlands, which is about the effects that energy corporations have on Indigenous people on a global scale. Powerlands really started from where I'm from, is called Black Mesa, and there has been a coal mine out here since the 1970s. Starting in the 1960s is when conversations around it happened. And so I grew up dealing with forced relocation and water rights issues and mining issues my entire life. And I got into film around 9. And when I was about 18, I met with Jordan Flaherty, who is the producer of Powerlands. And he had come back from Colombia, and he was working on a mining project there that is, it's the Cedajón mine, but they are run by BHP and Peabody. The Peabody coal mine out here in Black Mesa is by Peabody and BHP. And we were talking about the similarities and the differences between Colombia and Black Mesa. And we found that there were so many similarities. One of the most glaring similarities was the fact that we were both being targeted by the same corporation, BHP. And that's really how this film started to come, was realizing how many communities feel so separate and feel so different, but how there's so much more in common with everyone. And so that's really where the story came from.
0: You know, you mentioned your experience growing up in the Black Mesa area of Navajo Nation and just living so close to all this really intensive resource extraction. I'm wondering, would you be able to describe kind of the current landscape of the resource extraction that's ongoing and what some of the impacts are on people and the environment?
1: Yeah, well, actually, right now on this call, you know, I am probably about 10 minutes away from an open uranium pit that is still open just outside of Tuba City. I can still see remnants of the coal mine from the road, like off of the road here. And these mining companies are not required to clean up after themselves. So until they're forced, they are not going to clean up after themselves. So we have these giant trucks and giant pipes and like huge, I don't even know how to describe them. They're like 60, 70 feet in the air, just gigantic tubes that used to slurry coal and water, and they're just still littering the land. They're going to be out there until they either disintegrate or the company is forced accountable to hold them up.
0: Peabody Energy filed for bankruptcy in 2016, but it kept operating.
1: Through the bankruptcy filing, they were allowed to mine any pre-mined coal for the next 30 years, and that's still being extracted technically, even though they cut down on any jobs that were done by locals are all completely gone. And that was probably the only benefit that a small few amount of folks in this area ever got. And that's completely gone. But we still have to deal with their pipes, and we still have to deal with their tubes and their trucks. And even the entire landscape has changed. This mine at one point in time was so large, you could see it from space. And all they did was just push dirt onto it. So these beautiful natural hills and valleys and crevices that used to be up there with these, you know, like painted colors are completely gone. And they're flat with just like little lumps with short plant growth. So we're seeing a massive difference in this region. And it's not just from coal mining. Fracking is happening nearby. So you can feel the oil slick in the water. Again, the uranium pits, so our cancer rates are really high. We have really high birth problem rates. And there's even currently several tests happening across Navajo Nation to see what happens to folks who live or are exposed to this much radiation.
0: Do you see these ongoing projects as a continuation of, you know, the project of colonization in this country?
1: It is a part of genocide that has not stopped happening within this country. We are not allowed to dictate our healthcare systems. We are not allowed to dictate our education systems. We are not allowed to dictate our own police systems. And all of these are meant to be essentially just a non-active form of genocide, where it's essentially just ongoing, where we are put in very desolate, isolated areas with limited resources, limited capability to like higher education, to bring more things onto the reservation to help ourselves. It doesn't mean that we don't do it. We are still actively doing it. And that's, I think, a testament more to us as people across the entire world, is the fact that all Indigenous people are still actively forced up against with this like idea of genocide, and we are actively fighting against it and are still surviving and are still able to keep parts of our culture alive and are still really helping ourselves, because our culture is based in community and our community is what's keeping us going.
0: Here's another excerpt from the film Powerlands. We'll hear from Gerald and Dwayne Blackrock, who are resisting relocation.
2: For ourselves, you know, the best way to, as Native people, to hold on to a lot of our ancestral ways is to stay here and live our ancestral way of life, you know.
3: Just a quarter mile, maybe three-eighths of a mile from where we stand is where my grandmother, is where she's buried by Yazhit. We still go to that place for strength, for guidance. This place will always be a part of our lives. This is who we are, and this is the only place we want to be.
4: For thousands of years, we shepherded the wealth and beauty of this land. Before colonization, we lived in balance with nature. In 1966, Peabody, the world's largest private coal company, created a tribal council to sell them the mining rights, forcing 20,000 people out of what was left of our home. Many of the largest corporations in the world have taken their profits from our land. BHP and Peabody mined coal. Others extracted oil, gas, water, and uranium.
0: Large energy companies continue to be a major driving force behind land theft from Indigenous communities. Decades ago, corporations eyed Navajo and Hopi reservation lands that were rich in oil, coal, and uranium. And the federal government backed them, creating tribal councils to lease the land to these oil and mineral companies at very lucrative terms. In 1974, the Navajo-Hopi Land Settlement Act abruptly partitioned lands that had been shared in northern Arizona. Tens of thousands of Navajo people were suddenly on the wrong side of the partition line and were forcibly removed, all for the sake of extracting resources and profits for energy and mining corporations.
5: You know, there's so much information in this film, like it really, it's just jam-packed. I wonder, you know, another piece of the context I'm hoping we could get into a little bit in this interview is just around how like the U.S. government, through the Navajo-Hopi Land Settlement Act, essentially imposed like artificial land boundaries that were then used to justify the forced displacement of thousands, of tens of thousands of Diné people.
1: Yeah, so in the 1950s, if you were to look at the reservation map borders, you would see that the Hopi Reservation used to be a perfect square. And so when conversations were happening between Peabody Coal, BHP, the Navajo Nation, the Hopi Nation, and the federal government, they were looking at it, and the Navajo Nation said no, and the Hopi Nation said yes. And that was part of how they for a long time, turned Hopi

0: would go. And my family happened to fall on the wrong side of that redistribution land. And even though, like, I literally can go out and see hogans from my great-great-great-great-great-grandmother out there.
1: Hogans are traditional Diné dwelling structures.
0: We are told that it is not our home anymore because we fell on the wrong side of that border, which was called HBL Hopi Partition Lands, as opposed to NPL Navajo Partition Lands.
1: But actually, the U.S. government also created the Navajo and Hopi Tribal Councils, right?
0: Yeah. So a lot of our tribal councils were set into place by BIA. And this tells you a lot about where it's at. Is it still called BIA, Bureau of Indian Affairs? And they set up our governing systems. And so, yeah, at that point in time, we vote a lot more of them in, but even our capability to get, like, even our guidelines for who's allowed to be voted in were set up by BIA and were set up by the federal government. So our governing systems are in a lot of ways still actively controlled by the federal government. So we do not get to have a full say in what happens there.
1: Well, turning back to the film, one of the most moving parts of it that I felt personally, you know, was the part that showcased the displacement of Diné elders from the land. And I'm wondering, could you just give us a little bit more background on that history?
0: Yeah, so there is several different steps where the displacement went. In the 1970s and 80s, the Bennett Freeze Act was put into place, which meant that you could not build or bring anything new to build with onto the land. So you could only repair with what was already there. So a lot of outside resources would come and, like, break people's windows because you can't bring new glass onto the land. And if you did, you would be forcibly relocated. There was a lot of animal impoundment that was happening where they would round up horses and cows and sheep. And in doing so, when they were rounded up, you would have to buy them back after being rounded up. And for sheep, it would be somewhere between like $100 to $300 per sheep. Cows, it could be between $500 and $1,000 per cow just to get back your own livestock. And that's how people lived and survived. And, you know, we live completely off the land. We don't need money to survive, but they were stripping down any financial resources that anybody was able to gain or gather. And so elders were either forced off with some type of, like, carrot, being like, here, we'll give you financial money to move into these tiny little trailers in the middle of a desert far away from anything. And you'll get this set amount of money one time and you'll never be allowed back on the land. Or they were eventually forced off by having their homes destroyed and their livestock and their food and their water resources slowly being cut off and were forced off. And the folks who did stay out there really had to, you know, they're still out there and we're still resisting, but the amount and the number of house sites has lowered. You know, our springs have been capped, our livestock has been capped, our cornfields have been capped. And so it's really returning back to a way of life that has been pushed to the brink of extinction.
1: Let's turn back to the film again. Here's Marie Gladue and Spike Manning.
2: For a long time, people were terrorized with livestock impoundments, having their livestock being forcibly taken away. And of course, that's traumatic for people, you know?
3: They've done things where they've brought big trailers out here and have literally, you know, forced people into their homes, you know, with, like, you know, guns. For someone to point guns at elders and tell them to back up and for them to just come in here and take what's theirs, you know, it's just not right. And, you know, it really hurts that people do that, you know?
2: We as a people need to just, like, go back to, this is what I mean, go back to some of these things that our own families used to do. Me, I'm trying to keep a few head of sheep going, you know, and I feel like that's a little bit of a resistance, you know, that's my resistance.

0: June. Let us know what you think at radioproject.org. Okay, now back to the show. We've been talking about the documentary Powerlands, which documents resource colonization around the world and the ways that Indigenous communities are fighting back. Part of the film features younger Diné people who are coming to reclaim the land, including members of the group Indigenous Youth for Cultural Survival. Here's a clip where they're joined by activists Kim Smith and Makai Lewis.
1: Younger generations are returning to Diné Ta, building unity and resistance.
2: This lake, it's called Morgan Lake. It was built to cool down the power plant, which is one of the dirtiest coal-fired power plants in the country. They've extracted uranium. They extract oil and gas by fracking. They extract coal. All around, there is this resource colonization, this resource extraction.
3: An average person in Phoenix uses about 200 gallons per day as far as domestic use. And a person in Big Mountain, they use about 12 gallons a day. You know, corporations and dirty politicians, you know, they're all about money. You know, they want money, money, money, money. I'd like for these guys to have them try to eat money, you know, and see what happens to them. Have them drink oil or drink water that's contaminated with oil, you know. I don't think they're going to last.
0: You know, in the excerpt the listeners just heard, the film, you know, introduces us to a few of the members of the newer generation of activists. So is there a movement to kind of like return to this place and continue to cultivate cultural traditions?
4: Yes, there is a lot. The youth that you saw in the film are still actively doing work out on the land to make it. We're seeing my own aunties and uncles are out there building up cornfields. And then my cousins who are having babies, we're making sure to take them out to the land. They're learning how to live off of it. And then it's even, you have to have a large community source, because if there's one elder out there, you know, you have to have the younger folks around, make sure to go check on them, make sure they're okay. They're sometimes 2 hours away from a paved road, which is another hour away from the nearest hospital. And so that could be 3 hours before someone could get medical care. So you need to make sure that everyone's really working together and having a solid community base. And that's what you see happening. And definitely it's happened my entire life, but we're seeing more and more of that come back with other members of the community coming back and buying like the general store and bringing in more community events, such as like bike repair classes happening. And it's really beautiful to see so many people returning back, flocking back, bringing back new teachings and old teachings that may have been lost for a period of time.
0: Yeah. And so the film takes us to other Indigenous communities around the world as well. So Colombia, which you mentioned, in Mexico and the Philippines. Could you say more about how these struggles are connected? And I'm just wondering, did anything like surprise you in the process of learning more about these other struggles?
4: Yeah. So I think one of the big things was we actually reached out to like 15 or 20 different communities. So there are 5 communities featured in the film across 3 different continents, but we really reached out to places who actively wanted to be there. We had this whole series of accountability to make sure that the film beginning to end was not extractive in any way or exploitive, because that's been a huge problem within my community and I didn't want to perpetuate that in other communities. So we really reached out to so many places, and everyone who actively participated in the film is who made it to the final and the end part of it. And so a lot of it was word of mouth. Some of it was through different organizations like the London Mining Network or Frontline Defenders. And I think one of the most shocking things was, again, just how similar every single place was. You know, everywhere we went, we found corn, or we found rice, or we found little girls whispering to each other, or we found, you know, people just giggling and laughing and like being so full of life. And growing up in an Indigenous space, when people show up at your door, you feed them, you accept them, and they become part of the family. It's this thing called keh in Navajo, which means relationship. You're building relationships with the world around you and with the people around you. And everywhere we went, that was exactly how it was. And I think that was the most shocking, is especially when you go into, you know, Western society or colonial society here in the States, you often find that everything's separated by fences. And it's like, well, this is my property and you have to keep that on your property. And there's all these set lines about like, that separate all of us. But in every single place that we went, everywhere with Indigenous ideology being at the forefront, it was immediately like, open the doors, come on inside, let's feed you. Tell me about your grandparents. I'll tell you about my grandparents. How are we going to stay friends forever?
0: Wow. Yeah, that sounds like such a powerful and connective experience to have. And I guess sort of related to that is, you know, just this question of why do you think it's important specifically for Indigenous media makers to be telling these stories?
4: One is, you know, growing up in these spaces, how we interact with each other is a little bit different. There are certain social norms that in Western society are very common. For example, on the res, it's actually pretty rude to look people in the eye when you're talking to them here on Apu Nation. But, you know, within Western society, it's you look people in the eye when you're talking to them. And so you can even tell in my style of filming that I'm allowing people to not look us in the eye. We're allowing people to have that done while still putting it in a perspective where they're still framed as like, you know, truth tellers. Because a lot of times in media, when people look around a lot, it's framed that they're lying. But within our culture, that's how you're polite. That's how you show respect. And so there are little things that if you aren't from that culture, you're not going to be able to show correctly. So people come to my Nelly's house, to my grandmother's house, and, you know, they'll see barrels full of water and they think it means that we're poor or we're all these other things. But it's like we have to haul water because we don't have running water. But we also opt to not have running water. This is our way of life. This is how we live. This is how we show respect to the earth, is by being not wasteful with our water. We're still very clean. We still keep everything up to date. We tend to like recycle everything ourselves. We stretch everything ourselves, and other people will come and see it as poor, and they show like this poverty porn. And that's not how I see the world. And so going into these other communities, I wanted to show just like the vibrancy of the colors that they wear, the how proud they are of the food that they make you. Like, it was all of those little moments. And I think that's why it's so important for Indigenous people to tell specifically Indigenous stories, is because we're the only ones who can tell them accurately or correctly and give you a lens and a perspective that you wouldn't get if you went out on your own.
0: Well, Ivy Camille, I feel like I could talk to you for hours about this, but I do think we need to wrap up. And so my last question to you is just around, you know, what's the impact you're hoping to make with this film, and what do you want people to watch your film to get out of it? And also, how can you talk about how, like, you see this film as also part of the resistance?
4: Yeah, I think this film is part of the resistance, because one form of resistance is art. And this film is art, even though it's a documentary. This is, you know, my form of art. This is how I see the world. This is how I can share it with people, tell you a little bit of my story, and then also tell other people's stories. So I think it's actively a part of resistance. It's also a part of education. It's kind of a how-to guide on various forms of resistance. It's also a reminder to other Indigenous people, like, you are not alone. We are here. I would love to see more like intercontinental, you know, communication and grouping. And we're seeing so much of that happening. And then it's also a good reminder to those who maybe aren't Indigenous, who are in spaces, you know, when you flick a light switch on and you turn on your stove, all of that, it feels like such a simple little act where maybe you sent money to an energy company, but that comes from somewhere. And a lot of the times that comes from displaced people. And so what can you do in your own backyard? Who in your own community can you help? And if you've never had access to another point of view, if you've only grown up with, you know, the Western or colonial ideas, here is a new form. And a lot of it is like, I was taught we are shepherds of the earth. We were put here for the betterment of the earth. The earth is not here for the betterment of us. We work in three generations. So you need to make the world better, but you're not making it better for you. You're not even making it better for your kids. You're not making it better for your grandkids. You're making it better for your great-grandchildren.
0: Well, thank you so much for your time and for joining us on the show. Ivy Camille Menibitso is an award-winning queer Diné filmmaker and the director of the film Powerlands. We're so grateful to have been able to have this conversation.
4: Oh, thank you so much for having me. Yeah, I'm so glad we could do this.
0: Powerlands has won a number of awards and has been screened at film festivals across the country. To learn more about it, check out powerlands.org. 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And that does it for today's show. 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If you have any thoughts about today's episode, drop us a line. We'd love to hear from you. I'm Lucy Kang. Thanks for listening to Making Contact.

And this is KPTZ. This is Don, Don at Night, on a rather gray, cloudy evening in Port Townsend on KPTZ. But we don't care if it's gray or cloudy, because right above the clouds, it's really nice. I think we'll start off Ravi Shankar on the sitar, John Gibson and Larry Pickett, among others, on the saxophones. A piece called Offering.

Let's do this next one for Paul and Peterson and Ariel in Nevada City. Stanley Turrentine.

Oh, Stanley Turrentine, right here on Dawn at Night, Dawn at Twilight. Who's up next? Well, let's do this. The Boston Symphony with Seiji Ozawa, the Tanglewood Festival Chorus, and the soprano Kathleen Battle. Let's do it for Hetty, whose birthday it is, in Newport Beach, and Rachel.

0: Kathleen Battle, The Sopranos, written by Francis Poulenc, from his Gloria, number 3. Domine Dies, which means, basically, good Lord. That's what the neighbor lady used to say when we'd throw the ball in her garden. Well, good Lord, you boys. I'll be right back.
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0: And I can say yes to that, having done it, as you know. I think we'll do this next. It's written by Aaron Copland. You don't hear it very often. For Scott and Susie in Maple Valley. Quiet City.

Aaron Copland's Quiet City. Right here on KPTZ in Fort Townsend, this is Don Trethaway. What will we do? Let's do this. Edvard Grieg wrote it, my mother's favorite composer because he was Norwegian. Evening in the Mountains.

From Edvard Grieg's Lyric Pieces. An evening in the mountains. How about an evening in Port Townsend? Let's do that. And let's do this. The Skylark Vocal Ensemble from Boston.

written by the Danish composer Carl Nielsen. The Helios Overture. Stepping on Carl's last few notes there. Think we'll do this for Priscilla and Forrest and Santa Barbara. Ray Bryant.

The Ray Bryant Trio. Bill Mercier just came in the room, so that means one thing. Jazz Notes will be starting at 8. Live. I think we'll do this next. It's written by Alan Hovhaness, his first really big symphonic piece. Mysterious Mountain.

The Seattle Symphony, directed by Gerard Schwartz, who was a personal friend of Alan Hovhaness, who wrote the piece Mysterious Mountain. This is Don Trethewey, Mysterious Dawn at Night, possibly. Maybe not. From Ennio Morricone.

Let's do this. Vijay Iyer, Linda Mahan O on the bass, and Tyshawn Suri, the drums. Augury.

Carlos Barbosa Lima. That was Modena. That was him on the guitar from an album called Music of the Brazilian Masters. Indeed. Let's do this little short piece by Moondog, Bird's Lament.

Moondog, Bird's Lament. This is Don Trethaway, no laments at all. Right here at KPTZ, Don at Night, it's almost dark out. Not quite dark yet. But it is time for me to get out of the way, make room for Bill Mercier's Jazz Notes, which will be starting in just a few more minutes. And I invite you to stay tuned for sure. Thanks for being with me this evening. I'll see you next Tuesday.

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I'm Bill Mercier, and this is Jazz Notes.

Hello, everybody, and welcome to Jazz Notes. I'm Bill Mercier, happy to be with you once again to bring you 2 hours of some great classic and contemporary jazz. Many thanks to my broadcasting companion, Don Trethaway, for bringing us another great Don at Night show, and thanks to you, too, for deciding to join us. Tonight, we'll be hearing from jazz legends like Chet Baker, Maynard Ferguson, Kenny Garrett. But here on Jazz Notes, we also like to play some artists you may not know that well and you may like to know better. So, we'll also be hearing from people like James Brandon Lewis, Brent Jensen, and Jose Migueles, just to name a few. We'll also be doing our What's New feature here in just a few. And tonight on What's New, we'll be playing 3 cuts from the new album Bellflower by trumpeter Hun Ida. For you. So, whether you're joining us from here in PT, or you're out on your boat in Admiralty Inlet, or you're streaming us from Brooklyn, New York, welcome. I'm glad you're here, and I hope you like what you hear. We started things off tonight with piano man Monty Alexander doing the title cut from his 1999 album, Stir It Up, the music of Bob Marley. The 82-year-old Alexander has had a career in jazz that goes back almost 70 years. He was born in Kingston, Jamaica in 1944 and began playing piano at the age of 4, showing an unusual ability to pick up tunes by ear. By the time he was 6, he was taking lessons in classical piano, but became interested in jazz, playing in Kingston clubs and recording with local groups when he was 14. In 1961, his family moved to Miami, and he soon got his big break when Frank Sinatra came to the club where Alexander was performing to hear another musician. Sinatra was so impressed by Alexander that he persuaded him to move to New York to become the house pianist at a club called Jilly's, owned by Sinatra's friend Jilly Rizzo. From there, Alexander's career took off. He worked with people like Dizzy Gillespie, Benny Golson, Jimmy Griffin, John Clayton, Jeff Hamilton, and many others. In addition, he's released 68 albums as lead. While predominantly a jazz man, his music has always retained a Caribbean influence, and this tribute album to Bob Marley is a great example. He's joined here by the Gumption Band, a group of Jamaican musicians, including Dwight Dawes on keys, Robert Angus guitar, Trevor McKenzie bass, Rolando Wilson drums, and Desmond Jones on percussion. Well, I'd like to do a little something personal for this next set. Today, my wife Kathleen and I celebrate our 53rd wedding anniversary. It's been quite an adventure over those 53 years that I wouldn't change for anything. So, for my wonderful wife, on our special day, here's a set of 2. First, Art Tatum on solo piano and Stay As Sweet As You Are, followed by Chet Baker on vocals with I Remember You.

We just heard a set of two, which I dedicated to my wife Kathleen on our 53rd wedding anniversary. First, Art Tatum on solo piano to do Stay As Sweet As You Are, which he recorded in 1953. And then Chet Baker on vocals and trumpet with I Remember You from 1955. Happy anniversary, kiddo. Okay, it's time now for our What's New segment. And tonight on What's New, we're going to hear three cuts from the new album, Bellflower, by the exciting young trumpeter, Hun Ita. Ita has certainly done his share of traveling in his young life. He was born in St. Louis, grew up in Pittsburgh, and has been based professionally in Los Angeles, Seattle, and now New York. He leads the Hun Ita group, which has been part of several top-shelf ensembles, including the Fade Quintet in Seattle, the Salt Petal in L.A., and Todo Mundo Within in San Diego. This is his second release as lead, and from it we'll hear the title cut, Bellflower, followed by Next Time, and then Chasing Peace. Here's Hun Ita.

0: That was trumpeter Un Ida with three from his new album, Bellflower. We heard the title cut, followed by Next Time, and finally, Chasing Peace. Also on the cuts were Chris McCarthy on piano and Rhodes, Masami Kuroki on guitar, Giulio Xavier Seto on bass, Jungkook Kim on drums, and Takafumi Nikiado on congas. And that's what's new on Jazz Notes for this week. And we'll be right back.
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That was McCoy Tyner on solo piano doing Tivoli from his 1992 album Soliloquy. We've got three progressive tracks to take us to the top of the hour, starting with Jose Migueles on tenor sax to do Ontology. This one is from Migueles' 2019 release of the same name. The other players on the cut include Storm Nielsen on guitar, Ben Liefer on double and electric bass, John Kizalarmut on drums, and Matt Otto, also on tenor. After that, we'll hear another great tenor man, David Sanchez, and Carlos Changes from his 2001 album, Travesia. This one also has, had Miguel Zenon on alto, Edsel Gomez piano, Hans Glasswishing on bass, Antonio Sanchez drums, and Pernell Saturnino with the percussion. And we'll close the set with one more great tenor. This one from the current scene, James Brandon Lewis, along with his quartet to do Cesare. The other members of the quartet are Arian Ortez on piano, Brad Jones bass, and Chad Taylor with the drums. This one is off the 2022 album Molecular Systematic Music Live. Here's Jose Migueles to start us off.

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Hello, everybody, and welcome back to our second hour of Jazz Notes on KPTZ 91.9 in Port Townsend. I'm Bill Mercier, here with you till 10 when DJ Sienna takes over to take you on another musical journey along the scenic route. Until then, we'll be playing jazz, and we started this hour off with the fusion jazz number Mr. Mellow, done by Maynard Ferguson on his best-selling 1977 album Conquistador, containing the theme from Rocky, Gonna Fly Now, which went gold. On the cut we heard, Mr. Mellow, Ferguson solos with the trumpet and is joined by George Benson soloing on the guitar. Ferguson's popularity resulted from his strong, powerful style of play, which the Washington Post compared to almost like watching an athletic event. Maynard Ferguson passed away in 2006 at the age of 78. We've got an interesting piece for you next, Song for the Whales, done by Charlie Hayden on bass, along with the Liberation Music Orchestra, conducted by Carla Bley. On the cut, Hayden takes solos, bowing his bass in imitation of and empathy for the giant mammals. Here's Song for the Whales.

0: Uncles, together with the Liberation Music Orchestra, led by Carla Bley. Tenor saxophonist Tony Malaby also takes a solo on this one. It's from the album Time Life, which was released in 2016, 2 years after Hayden's passing. And we'll be right back.
1: 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The playlist with DJ, with the playlist with DJ Jim B.
2: A KPTZ reminder that working smoke alarms significantly improve the chances of surviving a fire. The National Fire Protection Association finds the likelihood of surviving a home fire doubles in a home with working smoke alarms. According to state laws, landlords are responsible for installing at least one functioning smoke alarm, and tenants are required to maintain and change batteries in the smoke alarm.
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We started that last set with Brent Jensen on alto sax to do Out of Nowhere from his 2002 tribute album to Paul Desmond, titled The Sound of a Dry Martini, which is what Desmond once said he wanted his music to sound like. Also on the cut is Jamie Finlay on guitar, Zach Matthews bass, and Dean Koba with the drums. We followed that with an alternate take of Cherokee, done by the John Dennis Trio in 1955. The trio consisted of Dennis on piano, along with Charles Mingus on bass and Max Roach on drums. The cut was from the album New Piano Expressions on the debut album, which was owned by Mingus and Roach. They formed it specifically to give up-and-coming artists like Dennis the opportunity to be heard. Unfortunately, Dennis's career never took off, and very little is known of him today. And the set concluded with another young piano man who did become quite a success, Ahmad Jamal doing Time on My Hands from 1961. This one is from the 2-CD set Cross Country Tour 1958 to 1961, and also has Israel Crosby on bass and Vernell Fournier on drums. Well, I want you to know that KPTZ and PT Main Street Concerts on the Dock welcome Daring Greatly Thursday, July 30th from 5 to 7 p.m. at Pope Marine Park in downtown Port Townsend. Daring Greatly has spent over a decade touring across Canada and the U.S., building a loyal following. The band blends rock, Americana, soul, and country with rich three-part harmonies and honest songwriting. They've always leaned into it, wherever it happens to be, and trusted the outcome. Daring Greatly continues to inspire fans to live boldly and authentically, staying true to their nature. Should be a great concert. Okay, we'll next up, we've got one from alto sax man Kenny Garrett. Here he is with Kiss to the Stars.

That was Kenny Garrett on alto, together with Bobby Hutcherson on vibes, Pharoah Sanders tenor, Mulgrew Miller piano, Robert Hurst III bass, Brian Blade on drums, and Ruggiero Bucato taking care of the percussion. The vocalists were Nedelka Eccles, Jenna Martin, Kevin Wheatley, Arlene Lewis, Giovanni Stewart, and Dawn Kavnis. It's from Garrett's 2006 album, Beyond the Wall. Well, that almost wraps it up for us for another week. But before we leave you, we've got one more. The beautiful Adriatica, composed and performed by trumpeter Dusko Gojković, who is also joined by Jimmy Heath on tenor, Tommy Flanagan piano, Eddie Gomez bass, and Mickey Roker on drums. You can find it on Gojkovic's album, Portrait. You've been listening to Jazz Notes with Bill Mercier on KPTZ 91.9 in Port Townsend. DJ Sienna's coming right up to take you along the scenic route. Let's get together again here next week. Till then, stay cool, keep well, and good night, everybody.

And that was Elderberry Wine by Wednesday. You're on the Scenic Route with Sienna here at KPTZ Port Townsend. Thanks for tuning in tonight. We're just going to listen to some music that I've been loving lately. But also, have to warn you, I'm a little sad girl vibes tonight. Just dropped my sister off at the airport. She was visiting, and it was a lovely, lovely time. But as you probably all know, it can be hard to say see you later, even though that means you had a great time and you have a lot of love in your life. So bittersweet, because I had a very special time, but missing my sis. This playlist is for all of you who've had those sad vibes of missing a friend or family member that lives far away.

To the Mountains by Lizzie McAlpine. Before that, Alone Again, Faye Webster. Clean Getaway, Maria Taylor. And Leaving on a Jet Plane, Lake Street Dive and Tiny Habits collabed on that cover. You're on the Scenic Route with Sienna. Thank you so much for joining me tonight. We're just jamming out to some good tunes. Yes, maybe there's a little sad girl vibes happening. Okay, I just dropped my sister off at the airport, so I'm missing her. She's going all the way back to Indiana, but we had such a special time, and I know that ultimately I'm just lucky that I have such a great sister. So it's not all sad. Let's keep jamming out.

Awesome. That was Horse Girl with Sports with Horse Girl with Sport Meets Sound. Before that, Sarah Jaffe with Clementine. Before that, Hiding Places with Sun Was. And Beethoven with Break the Ice. What a great name for a band, Beethoven. You're on the Scenic Route with Sienna. Thank you so much for joining me tonight. Feels lovely to have you here with me every Tuesday night, jamming out some good tunes. Want to give a shout out to Bill with Jazz Notes before this. Always love coming in after him. Always love coming here and just being a part of community radio, KPTZ in Port Townsend. It's just so special. As you know, dear listener, I'm sure you're all about it. Remember, you can always email in, say how you're doing tonight, say where you're listening from, what you think about the songs. Just say hi to your local DJ. So that's dj@kptz.org. You can also always text if you're feeling wild and don't want to email. That number, if you don't have that number in your phone already, what are you even doing? You're not texting the DJ, that's for sure. So that number, if you're ready, is 360-217-9160. So put that in your phone as KPTZ DJ or whatever you want. And yeah, say hi, say what's up to the DJ. Again, I'm DJ Sienna. I so appreciate you being here with me tonight. Just dropped my sister off at the airport, feeling sad, feeling raw and tender about that, but also so blessed to have such a sweet sister. So we're going to liven it up with this next song just a little bit. Just don't worry. It's going to say sad girl vibes. Just liven it up a little bit with this song my sister showed me earlier by Marina. Here we go.

That was Love a Friend by Lucy Clearwater. And I've been listening to that song the past few weeks. I first heard it on Tate's show. One of our DJs here, Tate Munich, has a newer show on Mondays, 6 p.m., called On Track, that has interviews and music with local musicians. And I heard his interview with Lucy Clearwater about this debut album, People Not Possessions. And I just thought that song was so beautiful. Love a Friend. So yeah, check that out. On Track. That's Mondays at 6 if you haven't yet. And before that, we heard Save Me, Amy Mann. Before that, Evermore featuring Bon Iver by Taylor Swift. And Oh No by Big Pig. And Blue by Marina. You're on the Scenic Route with Sienna, KPTZ, Port Townsend. Thanks for joining me. I actually got to drive a scenic route this evening. Some of you might be sick of this route, from the Bainbridge Ferry to Port Townsend, but it's actually pretty scenic and beautiful. I do that drive a lot, but I'm always reminded, especially when I take a guest, you know, someone visiting from Indiana. My sister just left town. She was visiting from Indiana. And just seeing this beautiful place we live in through their eyes, through our guests' eyes, and remembering what we have that's so special. And of course, I was driving. I took the ferry from Seattle, and the sun was setting as I was driving here to our peninsula, and it was a beautiful drive, albeit sad because I was leaving my sister at the airport. But that's why we're jamming out to some sad girl vibes tonight a little bit. So thanks for joining me in that, whoever you are, wherever you're listening from. We're going to keep it going with some tunes.

Begins by Florist. We heard a lot there just now. Before that, we heard Subway Song, Juliana Sicario, Zombie Girl, Adrian Lanker, Blue Hour, Anna Graves, and Smoke Signals, Phoebe Bridgers. Thanks for joining me tonight on the Scenic Route with Sienna. I'm DJ Sienna. Here at KPTZ in Port Townsend. That last song reminded me that it's a full moon tonight, so definitely if you're up and awake with me and you're able, go out and check out that July buck moon. This moon, according to the internet and friends who know things about this, is about inner growth and stepping into your power and finding your confidence. So go forward and bring that energy into your days to come. We only have time for a few more songs here on the Scenic Route. So let's

Jenna Pascal with Disassociating in New York. All right. You're on the Scenic Route with Sienna. Thanks so much for joining me. Thanks so much for reaching out. Shout out Jane. Thanks for being with me tonight and saying sorry about having to say goodbye to my sister, but that's okay. It's why I'm feeling sad girl vibes tonight, but it's bittersweet. I'm lucky that I have such a cool, amazing sister. So thanks for being here for those vibes. I hope everyone listening goes forward into these next few weeks knowing their inherent worthiness. This next song reminds me of that. My sister just showed it to me today, and it has themes of just universal connection and your inherent worthiness. So think about that with this full moon. Think about that with this song. And have an amazing evening.

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2: We're welcoming you into a brand new Cool Jazz Weekly with a song called Welcome to the Other Side. It's the new one from Marshall Charloff. Welcome to the Other Side. Welcome to Cool Jazz Weekly.

It is Cool Jazz Weekly, kicking off our show with two very nice songs with that nice, smooth jazz sound. That one right there, new from Louis Fitzgerald, it's called Deep Pocket. And Marshall Charloff, welcome to the other side as we welcomed you into a brand new Cool Jazz Weekly. Everything fresh in the world of cool and contemporary jazz with just a dash of the retro. Here's a gentleman we haven't heard from in a few years, and it's happy to play some new music from him, Michael Lemo. This is called Soulful Afternoon on Cool Jazz Weekly.

It is Cool Jazz Weekly. There's a very unique song from a very unique artist. That's Sage, also known sometimes as Sage the Revolutionary. Song called Chances, coming in at only 1 minute and 57 seconds. Yeah, getting your message across in under 2 minutes, like that. And Michael Lemo is starting off that set of music with Soulful Afternoon here on Cool Jazz Weekly. Everything fresh in the world of cool and contemporary jazz with just a dash of the retro. Speaking of soul, that Sage the Revolutionary song, kind of soulful. And we started off the set of music there with a song called Soulful Afternoon. Well, let's now play a guy who mixes soul sounds in with his smooth jazz. Here is Guy Cherubin with My Heaven on Cool

It is Cool Jazz Weekly. New music there from Bob Cote. That is called Reflections, and Guy Cherubin with My Heaven. As we get ready to have some reflections on a touch of the retro here on Cool Jazz Weekly, halfway through the show, we do a touch of the retro or an artist interview. Today, a touch of the retro, looking back at an older song in the world of smooth jazz or a related genre of music. And today, we're going to go all the way back to 1989 for this one. This has that very early smooth jazz slash new age sound. Back in the 80s and 90s, when smooth jazz was kind of just becoming a buzzword at the time, a lot of smooth jazz dubbed radio stations mixed in some new age sounds, and some artists accommodated that trend by making some music that kind of incorporated both new age music with the smooth jazz sound. And nobody did it better, or not many people did it better, than Sam Cardin. He is an American musician and composer known for his work in film music and fictional movies and documentaries. But he also had a few albums out with kind of that smooth jazzy new age sound, namely this one from 1989, the Impulse album. This is a rather hard to find piece called Emerald Mist by Sam Cardin, and it's an absolutely beautiful, beautiful song. Here's Sam Cardin from 1989, Emerald Mist. It's our touch of the retro here on Cool Jazz Weekly. Enjoy.

It is Cool Jazz Weekly. There's Keith Satterfield featuring Philip Bailey and Michael Hunter. Nice song called Eternal Wisdom. And we started off with a song that will eternally be a beautiful song that we'll all look back on for many years, centuries to come, as one of the most beautiful smooth jazz / new age music pieces ever. That's Sam Carden, Emerald Mist, here on Cool Jazz Weekly. Everything fresh in the world of cool and contemporary jazz with just a dash of the retro. Cool Jazz Weekly, a production of Kutztown University Radio on the beautiful campus of Kutztown University. Thank you so much for listening. My name is Monsoon Mike, your tour guide each and every week of everything new and fresh in the world of cool and contemporary jazz. 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It's Vincent Moore featuring Justice League, We Can Be Lovers. 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

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It's Love Natural. That's the name of the new song from Frank McComb featuring Judah Seeley here on Cool Jazz Weekly.

It is Cool Jazz Weekly. Byron Miller featuring Kimberly Brewer, Secrets of Love, and Frank McComb featuring Judah Seeley, Love Natural. Thanks so much for listening to this week's Cool Jazz Weekly. We got time for one more song as we head out of today's show. A new one from Tanya Nolan. This

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Since its inception, Vanishing Twin's mission has been to synthesize psychedelic traditions from around the world. They've been described often as a combination of Sun Ra's cosmic jazz style with Alice Coltrane's spirituality meets Stereolab meets Krautrocker's Can. Maybe that's why I like them so much. From their archives, that's their Lizzie Borden tale with Bring Me the Axe. Today on the mainstream. Y'all was Canacaguego. I'm Brett Mabee. Of course, I'm excited to have you join me for this musical hour. I'll have some details as to why we should stay in touch in just a few. We'll also be listening to music from Alabama Shakes, Blonde Shell, a new one to get into the rotation, from Gretchen Parlato in this first half, Miriam Bradley, and this one from Bonobo. Now, as I was mentioning, I have a number of new tracks from this UK-based singer-songwriter. And for this one, he teamed up with Aruj Aftab. It's a shimmering folktronica meets new jazz July 7th single, courtesy of Ninja Tune Records. Enjoy Fire on the Water, and let me know what you think about it. It's a sneak peek of Distance and Static, today on the mainstream.

from Yahtzeen's debut album Indian Yard. That's A Feeling Undefined, featuring Nick Hakim and Eskadov on the mainstream. Before that was a collaboration between Mohawk electronic artist DJ Shub and rising indigenous superstar Sebastian Gaskin, found on Shub's 2026 Heritage Part 2. And again, speaking of collaborations, which that set was actually nothing but, that was Bonobo and Arouge Aftab's Fire on the Water, a sneak peek of Bonobo's newest album, Distance and Static. If you're just now getting here, you've missed a little bit, so get caught back up at mainstreamradio.net. And guess what? If you have to step away from listening on your favorite AM/FM station, I'm going to be bummed out, but you should know that I've got you covered there. 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You can find the full show archive there, but I'm always adding new features to the site, and it's a little bit more integrated with the many audiovisual projects associated with the parent company of mine, Turtle Island Tunes Full Moon Radio, LLC. A lot of exciting things happening, and I look forward to staying in touch with you as well. So submit your music there. If you have any questions about the show, if you have any questions as to how to get more of the show, or any number of things, reach out to me there. Just keep your comments respectful. Before this hour is officially up, Steve Cropper, the late great session musician, with one from his friendly town. We'll also be hearing from Indian City in this block, and right now it's Murian Bradley, a singer-songwriter that I've been featuring since the beginning of the mainstream. Now, she's prodigious. She began learning guitar at the age of 9. She was taught by her father, who is a blues guitarist. And not only that, she really broke through during the COVID lockdowns. At the age of 13, a video of her playing Blind Blake's Police Dog Blues went viral on YouTube. And in 2023, at the age of 17, she performed the Reverend Gary Davis's Candyman on Jules Holland's annual Hootenanny. And that's about the time that I started featuring her on the mainstream. This is her latest single, the 2026 Not Going Back. Let me know what you think about it, and as always, enjoy your time here on the mainstream.

At the halfway point of the hour, a quick shout out to friends who are dialed in on Native Voice One's live stream at nv1.org or on the free app that's available for Android and Apple users alike. 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And again, the mainstream is just one reason you ought to check things out on the full network website. There's offerings like Unreserved, Native America Calling, National Native News, Our Living Lands, and so much more at nv1.org. I'll join you again after one from my friend Melody MacArthur, the talented Cree singer-songwriter and actress. Before the hour is officially up, I still have another new one to get into the rotation, and it's another collaboration. Stick around for more details on that. Balthus before this block is through, but we're going to kick things off right now with Blonde Shell. This single, Heart Has to Work So Hard, previews a new era for the band, and she's also launching her biggest global headline tour yet for the fall of 2026 and winter 2027. She's made a number of surprise festival appearances, like at the 2026 Coachella Festival and also Kesha's Bonnaroo Super Jam. Enjoy this track and set, and I'll be back before you know it today on the mainstream.

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I love hearing from listeners, and I love hearing how the mainstream has become a part of your lives as well. SF1, featuring my dear friend Chantel Ducard, before this hour is officially through. Right now, this is Gretchen Parlato's newest single. It's been described as a shimmering, groove-driven collaboration with one of my favorite artists, Michel Nadigacello, and Mark Gugliano. Turn It Up with Never Come Down, a track that I leave you with for your consideration and approval today on the mainstream.

The Rolling Stones' newest album, Foreign Tongues, was just released July 10th at a star-studded London release party. It's being hailed as some of the Rolling Stones' best work in years, in fact, alongside their other recent album, Hackney Diamonds. This is one of my favorites. It's Divine Intervention getting us into this hour here on the mainstream. And before going any further, did you check out Mick Jagger's on Conan O'Brien Needs a Friend? I did, and I thought it was pretty good. I thought Conan could have backed off the, you know, star-studded fandom a little bit, but, you know, I don't know, what are you going to do, right? It was a great interview, and I like how Mick Jagger's not getting nostalgic in his lyrical songwriting these days. It's just, you know, what's happening in the moment, and I can appreciate that because, honestly, I love Ringo, I love Paul, but I want to know what's going on right now, not about Liverpool all the time, but I get it. Anyway, you're listening to The Mainstream. I'm Brett Mabee, and we're going to have some fun together today. Looking into the hour, Suki Waterhouse, Royal Otis, a new one into the rotation from Métis blues singer-songwriter Crystal Shawanda, originally from Canada. I do believe she's still kicking it down in Nashville, Tennessee. In this first set is Johnny Saga, a.k.a. Wolf Saga, but not before, getting some island flavors on with the one and only Josh Totofi. Enjoy this July 10th single, It's Favorite Weather, getting you those warm vibes today on the mainstream.

Hey, this is Ira, and you're listening to Native Voice, one Native American radio network. I'm about grief. Violence I played of spring released.

Beth Orton and the title track of her latest album, The Ground Above. A great rockin' way to end that block on the mainstream. We also heard Wolf Saga's Through This Night single. And again, for the first time, it was Josh Totofi's newest single, Favorite Weather, that we got into the rotation. And I look forward to hearing from you, and let me know what you think about these new additions. As always, you're welcome to reach out to me at brett@mainstreamradio.net. Or, if you're a professional singer-songwriter, that's the quickest way to get your songs in for consideration in the rotation. Now, a quick disclaimer. I have seen an incredible influx of submissions as well, so please be patient, and I'm doing my best to get through everything, and we'll be staying in touch here very soon. And I do appreciate your time, your talent, and your effort. Again, thank you so much for making this show what it is. I couldn't do it without you. Before this time together is up, we'll be hearing from Belle Fountain. And again, the latest from Crystal Shawanda, the talented Métis blues powerhouse singer. As we wind down this first half, Bob Jr., but not before Royal Otis, a band who was named one of the Grammy's 25 artists to watch in 2024. And now they've had a string of successes since then. In fact, their debut album, Prats and Pain, in 2024, that same year, debuted at number one on the Australian Albums Chart. Their second album, Hickey, expanded their sound and earned even more nominations. And they've become a pretty major touring force as well. They performed 81 major shows in 2025. And sold 100,000 plus tickets that year alone. Enjoy Moody, a great track to get us back into our listening with on the mainstream.

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A shout-out to friends who are dialed in on the FM frequencies of 88.1 KYGR in and around Alamo, New Mexico. 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Now, if you're the talking type, instead of using the email address, why don't you give me a call at 1-888-362-9970. I love dreams, and I want you to tell me about yours, as they'll become an integral part into some of the audio fun that I have cooking up as well. So, anyway, there are a lot of reasons to stay in touch. 1-888-362-9970. Press 1 for The Mainstream, 2 for Gyno, or 3 for more information on the Full Moon Radio itself. I'll join you again after Amisha and the Spanx cover of Iggy Pop, and more immediately is this one from Belle Fountain. This is Chris Graham's newest indie folk rock project. It's the Tell Me When It Rains single from Some Hearts on The Mainstream.

close my eyes. Now I'm ready to close my mind.

Keisha and the Spanx and their cover of Iggy Pop's I Wanna Be Your Dog from the Apple Music Home Session today on the Mainstream. We also heard Denise Vallée's Into the Blue from her Edge EP, and again it was Belle Fountain's Tell Me When It Rains from the Some Hearts album that got us into the half. Thank you for spending some of your time with me today. I look forward to the next chance we have to do this, and I do broadcast every day of the week for 3 hours out of the day, so check your local listings as there's a good chance that you'll be hearing from me sooner than later. So stick around for more details. Or if you need more of the Mainstream carried on your favorite local airwaves, very politely, have the program or operations manager of your favorite station reach out to Nola Daves Moses, the distribution director at Native Voice One. You can drop her a line at nola@nv1.org. One from Gyno guest Turquoise Steel before this block is officially through. And kicking things off in a true blues fashion is our second new addition for the hour, courtesy of Métis singer-songwriter Crystal Shawanda. Released June 30th, this is a gospel blues track as she has the powerhouse vocals to really blow your mind. It's Come On To Me, and I leave you with today on the Mainstream.

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1: Well, speak on a lie, well, I told a few. And they say that's not what Jesus would do. Well, I've been tempted, red, white,

I must go down to the seas again, to the lonely sea and the sky. And all I ask is a tall ship and a star to steer her by. And the wheels kick and the wind's song and the white sails shaking and a gray mist on the sea face and a gray dawn breaking. I must go down to the seas again, for the call of the running tide is a wild call and a clear call that may not be denied. And all I ask is a windy day with the white clouds flying and the flung spray and the blown spume and the seagulls crying. I must go down to the seas again, to the vagrant gypsy life, to the gull's way and the whale's way, where the wind's like a whetted knife. And all I ask is a merry yarn from a laughing fellow rover and quiet sleep and a sweet dream when the long trick's over.

growing up immersed in theater, poetry, and dance, Tasha's a Chicago-born singer, songwriter, poet, and multidisciplinary artist whose latest single, Summer, is found on You Are Spring. I'm Brett Mabee, and that's as great a track as any to get into our time together with on the mainstream. Gaut Nawondi Edwasawa Ongwenyo Anki Jo Chanto Aga Jangwa Gatni Goyo Tio Wenzagwego Nangam Wanisa Date. Before we get going, I just want to say I'm thankful you're willing. I hope there are good minds everywhere today. Before our time together is up, music from Pomo artist Paul Stewart. We'll also be hearing from White Mountain Apache singer-songwriter Sage LaCampa. Later on, a recent addition from Olive Jones, who teamed up with Bombay Bicycle Club for a reworking of one of her fall 2025 releases. A new one to get into the rotation from Cree singer Jessa Sky. And our first new tune for the hour is from Ruthie Foster. Her new single is Take Time, and it's a part of her late August release, Just Say Yes. Co-written between Ruthie Foster, Tyler Bryant of The Shakedowns, and Rebecca Lovell of Larkin Poe, you're invited to turn it up and take your time as we get into this hour of listening on the mainstream. You got-

Paul Stewart's Send My Baby Back, a 2022 single, bringing that block to an end on the mainstream. Also in that bluesy set was the Albuquerque family band Turquoise Steel with Soul Dimension, found on their debut full-length album, Homeland. And again, it's the latest from Ruthie Foster that we got into the rotation for the first time. A sneak peek of her Just Say Yes, It's Take Time. If you're just now joining, I'm Brett Mabee, and as always, I cherish this time together, and I invite you to stay in touch. Tell me how much you're enjoying these songs, or if there's a recommendation that you want to get on the air. You're welcome to reach out to me at brett@mainstreamradio.net. There's a chat feature on the homepage as well, so use that for those recommendations or to tell me just how much you're enjoying the listening here. It's a part of what makes the radio world go round. As we wind down this first half, Wilco and Love Spells. But we're going to get one on from Sage LaCapa, who you might recall was featured recently on Native America Calling, where he discussed his part in the Native Guitars Tour, founded by Taos Pueblo member Jer Anderson. A lot of really cool things happening in the Southwest. It makes me miss that part of the country, and I can't wait to visit again soon. It's Your Like the Sun. Here on your new favorite show, Asaranon, Dan Jates, Heintkwasa, Denet Gaido, Nangan Wanisa Day, Neohone Mainstream.

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Getting us back into this set is one from Cree singer and composer, rather, Chuck Kopenens. Olive Jones, in the fall of 2025, released her single Color on the Wall, and for her reimagining or reworking, she's teamed up with the UK-based Bombay Bicycle Club. Enjoy this track, and I'll be back before you know it. All you have to do is turn off your mind, relax, and float down the mainstream.

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Bruno Mars in his early 2026 hit, I Just Might, found on his latest full-length album, The Romantic, today on the mainstream. Also in that set was The Joys You Complete Me, Chuck Koppinens with Creator, and Olive Jones, who teamed up with Bombay Bicycle Club for the reworking of Color on the Wall. Let's do this again. Tell your friends and family that they got to check out the mainstream for themselves. And as for you, I highly encourage you to check your local listings for the next time you can dial in on your favorite AM/FM frequencies. Before the hour's officially up, Melanie Tykupa Brown and Marcus Beckman will also hear from the La Troite House Ensemble. And our second new edition is a July 10th release from Treaty 6 Territory Cree member Jessa Sky, who teamed up with Cadence for Beaded Earrings, a great track for your consideration and approval on the mainstream.

Be on the lookout for the latest project of Anishinaabe singer Thea May. Her Living With It arrives October 15th, and as a sneak peek, it's 27, a tribute to her best friend Digby, who sadly passed away too young, that got us into that hour of listening on the mainstream. I'm thankful you're well. I'm Brett Mabee, and as always, I'm broadcasting from the beautiful Seneca Nation's Allegheny Territory, and you're invited to stick around for the entire time as we'll be enjoying music from Thundercat, also Sam Fender, Mohawk singer Bear Fox, also Hatachtli, a new one to get into the rotation, from Brazilian jazz musicians Joyce Itari Moreno, who teamed up with Adrian Young for a great new album. Getting us into this first set is our first new edition that was re-released by Soul Jazz Records on July 10th. It's Express Train to Jupiter from Brown Spirits No. 3 for your consideration and approval on the mainstream.

Thundercat with some Beach Boys-esque harmonies and pozole from his latest full-length album, Distracted, on the Mainstream. We enjoyed Chewbacca's Dance and Praise from the Of the Earth album, and for the first time in the rotation, it was Brown Spirits and their Express Train to Jupiter that kicked off that set. If you're a singer-songwriter, I always look forward to hearing from you. You're welcome to submit your music for consideration in the rotation by emailing me your songs to brett@mainstreamradio.net. In addition, I invite you to also send physical media, if that is your particular thing, by mailing directly to Brett Mabey, P.O. Box 252, Salamanca, New York, 14779. I look forward to your submissions, and I can't wait to feature your music on this eclectic assortment of tunes as we take on the challenge of reimagining what a mainstream music scene can look and sound like. Christian Taylor and one from Cautious Clay, getting us into the second half. Bear Fox and Mignon Jelly in this set, and we'll also enjoy the Tubs, but not before Spelling. Nothing new to report as far as this band goes, but in the meantime, turn it up with Portrait of My Heart. I'll join you again in the second half today on the Mainstream.

at the halfway point of this hour's listening. Greetings and y'all we scan out to friends who are dialed in the KUYI 88.1 FM in and around Kings Canyon, Arizona. And should you have to step away from listening, you're always invited to check your local station's live stream capabilities, as it's the best way to stay up to date with the mainstream with Brett Mabee, all the local programming you know and love, community announcements, and of course, your own local personalities. 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Before we part ways, details about the number that you can use to give me a call. But right now, we're getting back into things with Hatahtli, Christian Taylor, and this one from Cautious Clay and Aruj Aftab. One of the most innovative and emotionally resonant artists working today. They're a Pakistani American singer, composer, and producer who's blending jazz, neo-Sufi traditions, minimalism, and ambient sound into a unique, unmistakable sound of her own. Turn it up with Glass Face, and don't go anywhere. We have a lot more listening today on the mainstream. Sadanat Kaito. Have some fun.

Sense Emotion with Stick Figure, Ineffable Records label mates and great collaborators on Show Love, a 2025 reggae classic, helping to wind down my time with you on the mainstream. Also in that second half, we heard Hathathly's Brown Fool Eyes from Waiting for a Sign, Christian Taylor's Holding It Down from the Precious album, and Cautious Clay with Arouge Off-Top and Glass Face, found on Joshua Carpe's self-titled 2023 release. Thank you for joining me. I welcome you back anytime. There's a good chance you might be joining me sooner than later, but as always, check your listings for the next time you can dial into the mainstream with Brett Mabee, and the more the merrier. Spread the word near and far that we like to have a lot of fun shaking things up. One of the best compliments I could ever possibly receive is that it reminds listeners of a more exciting time in radio. So truly, from the bottom of my heart, thank you so much, and join me again here soon on the mainstream. Michael and Tanya Trotter, the husband and wife duo of the Warren Treaty, before the hour's through. But first up to bat for this second new addition into the rotation, it's Joyce Itudi Moreno with Adrian Young. Be on the lookout for the August 7th JID 027. This is produced by Adrian Young for the Jazz is Dead series. It's built around Tutti Moreno's intricate guitar piece, and I think you're going to enjoy this newest addition into the rotation. Be good to yourself and each other, and be good or be good at it. You're listening to the mainstream.

Evan Mast is the brains behind Evax, and you might recall, should you be a fan of the project, that his album Just Like Fire was built around samples from the music he loved as a teenager. And I don't care what anybody says, sampling's its own unique art form, and I love it dearly. From Evax's Just Like Fire, it's Say, getting us into that block and hour today on The Mainstream. I'm Brett Mabee, your host through these sonic explorations, and if it's your first time tuning in, let me give you a quick primer and introduction. You're invited to spend some time in this space where we're taking on the challenge of reimagining what a mainstream music scene can look and sound like, particularly as it pertains to the much-needed indigenous representation of Turtle Island. And here, you're going to find a rather eclectic assortment of tunes, and there's a good chance that if you're a singer-songwriter, your music will find a home here as well. So stick around for more details on that. In the meantime, tracks from Carrie Morin, Rodrigo y Gabriela, Allison Russell, Brittany Spencer, just to name a few. And getting us back into this set, it's one from Spilltab. Spilltab singer-songwriter Claire Chicha spent her childhood in her parents' film and music post-production studio. Lucky kid. Turn it up with Angie and stick around for this musical ride today on The Mainstream.

Yasmin Williams with Magro, and their track Nectar, found on the Acadia release. Earlier, we heard Nate Smith, Kiefer, Cartoons, and Kenny Beats with Pearl from the 2026 album Fathers, an early July addition into the rotation. And once again, it was the spring 2025 single Angie from Spilltab that got us into the set. If you're just now joining, it's good to have you here, but you've missed a little bit. I might encourage you to try and get here at the top of the hour, but there's always a way to catch up. You're welcome to check things out at mainstreamradio.net, or you can enjoy this and a whole lot more at nv1.org, the full site for all things Native Voice One, Native American Radio Network. 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As we get back into the music, it's this track from the Ripcord's Earl Slick and the West Side Social Club getting us back into things. It's The Roof is Leaking on the Mainstream. Turn it up and sing.

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1: Hey there, it's Undercurrents. I'm Sierra. We have some excellent music for you this hour from Johnny Cash, John Batiste, Luther Allison, and the Heartless Bastards. It's spring, and a lot of people have spring fever right now. So we're going to be playing a lot of music that's kind of driven by the hormonal chaos of falling in and out of love. But don't worry, it'll be a good time. Just sit back, relax, and enjoy the musical drama without having to live it. Let's start with Nora Jones, Begin Again.

That's Crying Looking For You by Lunar Drive. Behind that, Band of Horses gave us Crutch from their latest project, Things Are Great. It was John Mellencamp driving in the rain from his new record, Strictly a One-Eyed Jack. And Nora Jones brought us the title track of her album, Begin Again. Hey, it's Undercurrents. I'm Sierra. Let's listen to the drama of spring fever unfold with this next one by Andrew Bell. From his record Black Bear, this is Pieces.

What a lovely song. That's the Tedeschi Trucks Band, combining two songs, Crying Over You and Swamp Raga, for Josefel, Lefebvre, Flute, and Harmonium. The Tedeschi Trucks Band, from their record, Let Me Get By. Johnny Cash behind that, the Elvis Costello remix of She Used to Love Me a Lot. And it was Andrew Bell. From his record Black Bear, we heard Pieces. Hey, it's Undercurrents, I'm Sierra. Falling in and out of love can be complicated and sometimes painful, but we've got a nice new pick-me-up song coming up for you by Heartless Bastards in just a minute.

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Thank you very, very much. This next song, as promised, embraces the loneliness that can come with being single and turns it into something almost hopeful. It's impressive. Kind of a pick-me-up. It's the title track of Heartless Bastard's newest record. Here's A Beautiful Life.

Whew! From West Texas, that was the Cherokee, Comanche, and Irish rocker Mickey Free with Woman, featuring Gary Clark Jr., from Mickey Free's latest Turquoise Blue. That really catches fire at Clark Jr.'s guitar solo, which is later followed by Free's guitar solo. Quite a team-up. It was Sing by John Batiste from his newest We Are. And the Heartless Bastards gave us the title track of their most recent album, A Beautiful Life. Hey, it's Undercurrents. I'm Sierra, and if you just joined us, welcome. It's spring, and a lot of folks have spring fever, and sometimes that fever gets you really sick. And the sickness can lead to heartbreak. But when you're heartbroken, sometimes it's nice to listen to some music where the artist can commiserate with your letdown. Joe Fletcher and the Wrong Reasons do a great job of that with this next song, Front Porch.

Ah, remembering Michael Hedges with that one. The Jealous Tunnel, which then leads into About Face. Love how it kind of turns around and takes that jealousy and just says, you know what? I'm done with that. Let's move on. Luther Allison on Undercurrents, Bad Love. And we heard Joe Fletcher and the Wrong Reasons, Front Porch, from their record, White Lighter. Well, that's it for the hour here at Undercurrents. I'm Sierra, and thanks for listening. 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
1: All right, it's Undercurrents. I'm Greg McVicker. Happy New Year. Coming up, music from Brett Denon, the new one from Lindsey Buckingham. Got some Lord, Samantha Fish, Tears for Fears. And what better way to readjust our heads towards the future than with this one from Seehausen? It's Hope.

That's a wiper, that's a wiper.

get up off of that thing and try to relieve the pressure. Hiatus Coyote with Get Sun, featuring Arthur Verokai. And it was Seahawson with Hope. And interestingly, their name means hope in the Diné language. That song featured Werner Herb. It's Undercurrents. I'm Greg McVicker. Tears for Fears now, their latest Here's the Tipping Point.

Indian dancer stop and stare at him like he was bad weather. He keeps dancing and knocks loose an eagle feather. The drums stop. This is the kind of silence that

a hell of a performer and great stage presence. Samantha Fish with Crowd Control. Robbie Robertson making a noise from Contact from the Underworld of Red Boy. And it was the latest from Tears for Fears, The Tipping Point. Hope you're doing well, staying warm. Although some parts of the country, it's unseasonably warm. Pretty weird. But whatever, we hope you're doing well and looking forward to 2022. Rita Coolidge coming up in just a minute.

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This is a song that's the kind of thing you want to have on when you're snowed in a cabin with a little wood stove and some good friends. It's Rita Coolidge.

Paul Newman, Daytona Rolex. That's a kind of a watch, right? Brett Denon here on Undercurrents. The latest from Lindsey Buckingham, Power Down, recorded in his home studio out in the guest house. Lord gave us Mood Ring, and it was Rita Coolidge, taking us way back with a nice feeling. It's Undercurrents. Greg with you. Just a quick bit of housekeeping. If you just discovered the show, or maybe you've been listening a while, or even a long time, we'd love to hear from you on the listener survey. It's something we do every year. It lets us know that we're on track, okay? And lets us know, you know, your thoughts about music and about the show. It only takes a few minutes, but it makes a huge difference to us. 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Thank you. Here's Buffy St. Marie.

happened to it, but I love that record. Space Invader, The Pretenders, Big Head Todd and the Monsters with Crazy Mary here on Undercurrents. And it was Buffy St. Marie with No No Keshka Gash from Running for the Drum. Well, as time flew by, thank you so much for sharing it with us and hanging out listening to music. 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

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Coming up next is Reelin' in the Years, your weekly dose of rock, blues, and Americana. 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

From the songs you know, to the ones you forgot you loved, and maybe a few you've never heard before, welcome to Reelin' in the Years. I'm Ryan. This is episode 92. The featured five theme is Smoke from a Distant Fire. More on that theme coming up in a bit. Up first, it's the title track from Dan Auerbach's second solo album, released in 2017. He co-wrote the song with John Prine, who once said that sometimes the best songs can't be forced. You simply have to wait for them to arrive. Here's Waiting on a Song.

out of the UK, that was The Heavy Heavy with Miles and Miles off their 2022 EP, Life and Life Only. The group is centered around William Turner and Georgie Fuller, who formed the band in 2019 with the goal of making music that captures the spirit of their favorite songs from the 60s and early 70s. And speaking of the early 70s, we also heard from Seals and Crofts with their top 10 hit from 72. It was Summer Breeze. It's Ryan. Thanks for listening to Reelin' in the Years. Coming up, new music from the band Slapdragon. If you're just tuning in, this week's Featured 5 theme is Smoke from a Distant Fire. And what better way to start than with the song that inspired it? Here's the Sanford Townsend Band.

Reeling in the years with the Fifth Dimension and their rendition of Stoned Soul Picnic, written and first recorded by Laura Nero in March of 1968. The song features the made-up word Surrey several times. Nero said it simply means to move along, expecting to have a good time. And we opened the segment with new music from Slapdragon. From the album Mission Statement, it was Already Won. It's Ryan, and this is Reelin' in the Years. Thank you for listening. Our featured five theme is Smoke from a Distant Fire. This is song number two. It's a deep cut from the 1971 album Cahoots by the band. Written by Robbie Robertson, the track uses a metaphorical smoke signal to describe trying to communicate with someone when traditional channels like radio and TV feel untrustworthy. Here's Smoke Signal.

From the land down under, that was The Church with their only top 40 hit in the States. It was Under the Milky Way. And we opened with Pixies and Here Comes Your Man from the album Doolittle. Lead singer Black Francis wrote that when he was only 14, but the band passed on recording it for years because they felt it was too pop. In the end, it became one of the songs they're best known for. You are reeling in the years. I'm Ryan. Thanks for joining me. Still to come, a Beatles song gets a New Orleans makeover from Fats Domino, a cover that even John Lennon couldn't stop praising. Up next, it's the lead single from 10cc's 1976 album, How Dare You. The title came from a phrase often repeated by bassist and co-lead singer Graham Gouldman's father. He would often say, art for art's sake, money for God's sake. Here's Art for Art's Sake.

Reeling in the Years with Glenn Campbell and his 1977 crossover hit, Southern Nights. That song was written and first recorded by Alan Toussaint in 1975, and it was inspired by childhood visits with his family in the Louisiana backwoods and the unforgettable night skies he experienced there. Also in the set, Mofro gave us Lockaloosa. Frontman J.J. Gray wrote the song as a heartfelt tribute to his hometown of Lockaloosa, Florida, which is a small community southeast of Gainesville. And at the top of the set, Fats Domino put his New Orleans spin on Everybody's Got Something to Hide Except Me and My Monkey, first recorded by the Beatles a year earlier in 1968. The Fab Four were lifelong admirers of Domino, and the admiration went both ways.

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Here are today's events. There will be baby time this morning at the Jefferson County Library in Port Hadlock from 10:30 to 11 with an optional playtime to follow. Go to jclibrary.info to find out more. The Wednesday Port Townsend Farmers Market will be open today from 3 until 6 p.m. on Lawrence and Tyler Streets in Uptown. This is in addition to the Saturday Farmers Market in Port Townsend from 9 to 2 and the Sunday Chimicum Market, which is open from 10 a.m. until 2 p.m. Please support your local farmers markets. There are 4 food banks open today in Jefferson County. The Brennan Food Bank is in the Booster Club building at 151 Corey Street and is open from 10 until 1. The Quilcene Food Bank has moved to the Masonic Hall at 170 Herbert Street. It's open from 11 to 2. The Tri-Area Food Bank is located across the street from the Bob Bates Little League Fields in Chimicum. It's open from 10 a.m. until 2 p.m. The Port Townsend Food Bank, located at the Mountain View Commons in Port Townsend, is open from 10 to 3. Port Townsend Food Bank is also open on Saturdays for seniors from 11:30 to 2 p.m. and for 64 and under from 3 to 5 p.m. Donations are accepted and greatly appreciated by each food bank. Now for tonight's entertainment. Son Jack Jr. and Michael Wilde will bring their blues music from England to Taps at the Guardhouse on Fort Worden from 4 to 6 p.m. this evening. This week, the Rose Theater will be showing The Odyssey and Minions and Monsters, and opening on Thursday, Spider-Man Brand New Day. Tonight in the Starlight Room, they'll be showing The Invite, and Wes Anderson tribute continues with The French Dispatch, and on Thursday, Once Upon a Time in a Cinema. And this weekend, The Muppets Take Manhattan. The Rose Theater will be open Wednesdays through Sundays, and Wednesdays are 2-for-1 ticket days at The Rose. 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There will be taproom trivia at the Keg and I in Chimicum from 6:30 until 8 p.m. There is also barroom bingo tonight to support local charities at the Hilltop Tavern in Port Townsend from 7 to 10 p.m. And coming up tomorrow, Thursday night means concerts on the dock from 4:30 to 7 at Pope Marine Park. The fourth show of the season will be Daring Greatly. This is a free and all-ages event. There will be music trivia Thursday night at the Uptown Pub starting at 8. There is also open mic nights at the Crazy Otter and the Keg and I. Harbor Jazz plays at the Bishop Bottle Shop, and the Jonas Myers and Will Levine duo will play live at Vintage at Port Townsend Vineyards. And coming up later this week, the Salish Sea Budo Festival will have their main stage performances this weekend, Friday, Saturday, and Sunday, at the American Legion Hall in Port Townsend at 209 Monroe Street. Budo is an avant-garde form of dance theater that originated in Japan and is celebrated for its striking physicality and powerful themes. There's also more live music this weekend, including Dave and Friends at Taps in Fort Worden and the Alternators at Vintage by Port Townsend Vineyards. Also on Friday night, Jack Dwyer and the Rhododendrons will bring their honky-tonk country to Finn River. On Saturday, Dumpster Joe and Kit Stovepipe will bring old-time tunes to Taps. Also on Saturday, Super Typhoon will play at Port Townsend Vineyards Winery, and the Jonathan Doyle Trio will be at Vintage. Herd of Cats will play at the Keg and I, and Adrian Xavier will bring his original reggae sounds to Orchard Vibrations at Finn River. On Sunday, you can catch Abracadabra Trip live at Taps. There will be more Orchard Vibrations with Lion of Judah Band at Finn River. Susan Pascal and James Findlay will play at Vintage, and there will be an open mic night at The Anchor with your host, Jesse Adams. You also can finish the weekend with the Mississippi Hot Dogs at the Uptown Pub. For more information, tickets, and showtimes, go to mycityscene.com. And that's it for the community calendar. Don't forget to submit your events to calendar@kptz.org 1 week in advance.

Out of Dublin, Ireland, that was The Thrills with Big Sur from their 2003 effort, So Much for the City. Much of that album was inspired by a romanticized vision of California. At the time, the group had never even been there. Their image of the state came largely from American records, movies, and pop culture. Speaking of California, we also heard from the Los Angeles band The Byrds and their cover of Bob Dylan's My Back Pages. And Sheryl Crow began the hour with the title cut from her 2017 release, Be Myself. It's Ryan, and thanks for giving a listen to Reelin' in the Years. On the way, the Waterboys put their own spin on a Prince classic that's been hiding in the vault for nearly 40 years. The featured five theme is Smoke from a Distant Fire. Here's song number 4. It's from one of the biggest debut albums in rock history. The song never did crack the charts, however, it became one of the group's best-known songs. It actually began life as a demo called Shaken, years before the band got a record deal. From their 1976 eponymous debut album, here's Boston with Smokin'.

Reelin' in the Years with Andrew Gold, it was Lonely Boy, which he wrote about his own childhood. His parents were both successful in Hollywood. His mother was singer Marnie Nixon, who was famous for dubbing the singing voices of movie stars in films like West Side Story and The King and I, while his father was Oscar-winning composer Ernest Gold. Andrew sometimes felt overlooked amid their busy careers, and those emotions found their way into the song. Also in the set, new music from Role Model with the song High Hopes 3000 from his album Chuck Timely and the Hourglass. And at the top of the set, Fleetwood Mac gave us their top 20 hit from April of 1980. It was Think About Me. You're Reelin' in the Years. It's Ryan. Thanks for listening. Coming up, the Canadian band that made Rolling Stone history before they even had a record deal. Moving along, this cover comes from the recently released album Atlantic Rain, The Lost Fisherman's Blues Recordings, a collection of previously unreleased performances by the Waterboys that was recorded in the late 80s during the sessions for the album Fisherman's Blues. The group recorded hundreds of hours of music during those sessions, and many of the tapes sat unheard for nearly 40 years before frontman Mike Scott rediscovered them. Here's their take on the Prince tune, When Doves Cry.

That was T-Rex with the opening track from their 1971 release, Electric Warrior. It was Mambo Sun. It's Ryan, and you're listening to Reelin' in the Years. Up next, it's a band that made rock and roll history before most people had even heard of them. In 2011, Rolling Stone magazine held its first ever Choose the Cover competition, where readers voted on thousands of unsigned bands from across North America. The Canadian band, the Sheepdogs, won the contest, becoming the first unsigned act to ever appear on the cover of Rolling Stone, which earned them a major label record deal. From their 2012 eponymous album, here's The Way It

From Nashville, that was the band Jason and the Scorchers with Absolutely Sweet Marie, first recorded by Bob Dylan in 1966. This is Reelin' in the Years. I'm Ryan. Coming up, one of the final hits from the Box Tops and how their teenage lead singer would leave chart success behind to help create one of rock's most influential cult bands. The featured five theme is Smoke from a Distant Fire, songs with smoke in the title. Here's the fifth and final corresponding song. Off her 2013 release, same trailer, different park, here's KC Musgraves with Blowin' Smoke.

0: The Box Tops on Reelin' in the Years with their final top 40 hit, Soul Deep. It peaked at number 18 on the Billboard Hot 100 in late August of 1969. Speaking of 18, frontman Alex Chilton was just 18 years old when the song was released. Less than a year later, in February of 1970, he left the Box Tops and went on to form the influential power pop band Big Star. And we opened the set with Tedeschi Trucks Band and Playing With My Emotions from their 2022 project I Am Moon, which was a 4-album, 24-song project released over the course of just a few months. Rather than issuing it as one large release, the band divided it into 4 mini-albums. Playing With My Emotions appears on the second installment, I Am Moon 2, Ascension. 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
1: Does anyone else hear the bottom of the barrel being scraped?
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0: As we always do, it's time to wrap things up with Bottom of the Barrel. It's where I feature a song that barely made the Billboard Hot 100. To qualify, the song could not have peaked any higher than 70th. This one stalled at number 86 in July of 2002. Here's the Swedish garage rock band, The Hives, with Hate to Say I Told You So. Have a great week.

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Larry Stein here on KPDZ on a wonderful Wednesday morning that is in the middle of blues. The traditional blues festival. Its name has changed a few times, but sometimes it's called Acoustic Blues Festival. This year, it's traditional blues festival, and whatever it is, it's rocking wonderful, wonderful soul churning blues sometimes, and it's quite just like all the other music festivals here at Century. Come hang around here. Do yourself a favor and come hang around at Fort Warden near the Commons around Building 204. You'll hear people possibly jamming out on the back porch. There's music. You never know when you're going to turn a corner and run into some music. So, and then also you can stand by one of the buildings and hear the music coming from the students working with their mentors. Let me fade out the reeling in the years. So I have some guests coming to visit us from blues. They'll be here. Oh, they may arrive in about 15 minutes, but I thought I'd start the show today paying honor to the wonderful jazz festival that we had last week, Jazzport Townsend. I'm going to play some of the wonderful CDs that I was able to buy from the Centrum Central store, which is on the main floor of Building 305, just above us here. We're in the basement of Building 305. And during each musical festival, there is a store that opens up there and sells the merch from the artists who supply it and bring their stuff, whether it's a T-shirt or a baseball hat or a note of a booklet of lyrics, or of course CDs and LPs. I've noticed a lot of LPs this year. So that store is open Tuesdays through Friday from noon to 4. It's called Centrum Central, and you may very well see some of the artists there checking on the sale of their merch. So they're happy because I bought a bunch of things. So one of the longtime participants in Jazzport Townsend is Wycliffe Gordon, the amazing horn player, especially the trombone. And he had one of his CDs from a few years ago on sale called Wycliffe Gordon, His International All-Stars. The CD is called I Give You Love. And this Wycliffe is an amazing teacher, an amazing band leader, an amazing arranger, and an amazing character in the jazz firmament right now, in the world of jazz. You can't go get respected higher than Wycliffe Gordon. Here's a song that he wrote from this album called Wycliffe Gordon, His International All-Stars.

Wycliffe Gordon and his International All-Stars, a CD recording he released in 2016, working with artists from all over the world with a combination of four artists along with him in this group. And it's good. It features a lot of Wycliffe songs themselves and also a lot of standards and some great New Orleans stuff. So, yeah, really good. Wycliffe Gordon has quite a discography out there if you want to listen to his music. I'm going to go to someone who was a great discovery, and is, in a way, a discovery for a lot of people, because this is his second time here at Jazz Port Townsend. His name is Michael Mayo, and he's a very versatile singer, a wonderful singer, who can sing traditional jazz songs. He can scat. He can use his voice in so many ways to riff on whatever jazz is going on around him. And he was a real big hit of the festival, and I sure hope we'll see him again. Michael Mayo. I'm going to play something from one of his fairly recent albums.

Just a short taste of Michael Mayo from an album he did, a solo album, Fly. Michael Mayo participated with sort of the lead house band of the event, which was Kneebody, wonderful kind of contemporary crossover jazz fusion kind of group. Really great, knocked the house down, I'll tell you. They were real popular, and Michael Mayo could come on and join them and just use his voice as one of the instruments in their great combo. You're listening to KPTZ Port Townsend. I'm Larry Stein. This is blues, traditional blues week at Centrum, and all around us there are great blues musicians and students spending their days and nights. In fact, sometimes they go jamming until midnight. So, you can come around the fort and hear music, I bet, if you're here during the middle of the day or into the evening. I want to play another artist who's a regular at Jazzport Townsend. I think he may have the record of being at Jazzport Townsend more than anybody, I think. Well, I'm not sure if I'm exactly correct, but it seems like that to me every year I see him. He's here, George Cables. He's a veteran piano, jazz piano player based in New York, and he had some of his merch over there at the Centrum Central store. This week, all they have is just the blues artists. Last week was the jazz, but this is from a wonderful CD he did from a few years back, the George Cables Songbook, featuring almost all songs written by George.

Sorry for the delay here. That was a song off of George Cable's songbook release that he did a few years ago. And the singer with him in the combo is Sarah Elizabeth Charles. Make sure she gets good credit. George Cable's one of the regulars at Jazzport Townsend, which just ended at the end of last week. We're deep now into blues, traditional blues at Centrum. And any moment now, I'm going to have some guests who are teachers and performers at the Traditional Blues Festival show up here in the studio at KPTC. But I think before they get here, I'm going to start playing music of one of the artists. We're going to have three people in here with us. We'll start with a piece of music by a gentleman named Clinton Davis.

Clinton Davis. Clinton Davis, who makes it a point of letting you know that the banjo is part of blues as well as the guitar. So my headphones have just kind of gone kaput. Okay, fixed them. Clinton Davis, if everything is going well, he and two other artists in at Blues, art teaching artists, are on their way here. They're squeezing us in before their first, whoop, here they come. I'm going to put a piece of music on and they're going to come on in. So we're going to listen just to a piece of music by Carrie, a very familiar cut by, Corey Harris, who's a very frequent visitor here, and he's sort of a professor of blues as well as being a wonderful performer. So we'll hear a little bit of Corey Harris with a very familiar song.

0: is Corey Harris, and I've got two guests. It turns out I've got two guests, whereas I thought I was going to have three. But that's great. We can just have a great time talking to these artists who are repeat visitors here at the Blues Festival, and also they have appeared and taught at Voice Works. And so this year, let me introduce them. Mara Kay,
1: I'm off mic. Mara Kay, from, of course, from New York. What neighborhood are you identified with?
2: I am from a place called Mill Basin, Brooklyn.
1: Oh,
2: which,
1: boy.
2: By the way, there's no train where I'm from in New York, so it's a far cry, and people a lot of the time don't even know. Mm-hmm. They've never heard of Mill Basin,
1: yeah.
2: Which is good, which means the hipsters will never find my mother out there.
1: Oh, good, yeah. Good. Mara, who now lives in Los Angeles, my old home, and along with her is her musical partner in lots of other activities.
3: Life.
1: Tim McNally. Tim has been here a number of years, and Tim is a real utility accompaniment guy. You seem to be on call to accompany people when they need somebody to work with them when they're teaching, when they're singing.
3: Happy to be of service.
1: Okay. I sat in one of the classes Mara is teaching is basically a basic jazz blues vocals class, and I snuck in and I got an idea of what it's like to be in a class taught by Mara. Wonderful, wonderful work with people. You're really experienced working as a teacher as well as a performer.
2: I like people.
1: Yeah, you do.
2: And I think, you know, when we're singing, we have to dig deep into this vulnerable place because the voice lives inside the body. So we're already being asked to do this vulnerable thing.
1: Yeah.
2: From probably the most expressive place we can. So that has its handful of things mm-hmm. that hang us up, mm-hmm. But also in the same vein, mm-hmm. free us. So in my class, I really try and, it's a song workshop. So yeah. I like for participants to bring in songs that they really care about, that they feel connected to.
1: Or that they wrote, maybe.
2: Exactly.
1: I saw one gentleman who was working on a song that he wrote.
2: And yes.
1: His
2: very own blues. Can you imagine?
1: Yeah.
2: Do we have those? but it's a beautiful class, and I've witnessed a lot of wonderful breakthroughs of people that actually decided they love the way their voice sounds, and they didn't know they did.
1: And people are so self-conscious, really.
2: Well, we hold a lot, Larry.
1: Yeah.
2: In this life, we hold a lot. We don't like to share actually how we feel.
1: Right.
2: And I think when we do work like this, it allows the space and the safety to feel free to do those things and explore ourselves.
1: One thing that's really notable watching you teach is that people have that something in their head of the way they're going to sing a blues song.
2: Totally.
1: Like they, and what you get them back to doing is breathing.
2: Ah.
1: And you tell them, and you have them talk the lyrics of the song.
2: Yes, speaking lyrics. Because the blues is storytelling at its finest.
1: Yeah.
2: And I think also just singers in general, I find the best singers know what they're talking about when they're singing. And I feel like that translates the best when sharing that with somebody. It hits you in the right place. And also when you're sharing as the singer, as the storyteller, you want to feel that too, and you want to know why you're singing the song. And I think also it allows you, by knowing what the song is about and really knowing why you've connected to it, we do speak the lyrics to find that moment. But then it also kind of takes you away from the attachment of, I love this song because this artist sang it and they did it this way. But in actually knowing what you're singing about, you get to tap into your humanity and how you sound singing the story.
1: Right, you're not an impersonator.
2: No, we don't want that. You know, there's only one Memphis Minnie, but she is certainly a great inspiration to me. And I think, you know, in all of these classes, I try and start with one of those singers of the blues and kind of listen to their phrasing. And then the next day it's like, well, how is Victoria Spivey's phrasing different than Memphis Minnie's? Or what does she do that sets her apart as the singer she is? And so I'm just trying to really guide people in finding their own voice and then also letting go of the things that hold them.
1: You're listening to Mara Kay. Along with her is Tim McNally. And together they play some darn good blues. Play and sing some darn. You're talking about these classic blues singers who you love and you study and you don't imitate, but you learn from.
2: Totally.
1: Yeah.
2: I was actually thinking, Larry, if you don't mind, I'd love to do an original song.
1: Sure.
2: An original blues, if you will. It's called Runaround.
1: No.
2: I'm getting ready to release some new music.
1: This is a new one. I can't wait. I've got some of your older stuff here lined up if you want. But
2: the old good gems that taught me everything I know.
1: Well, I have one that the two of you wrote together.
2: Yes.
1: Dystopian Blues.
2: Oh, yeah.
1: Yeah.
2: It's pretty accurate for the current climate, I'd say.
1: Yeah.
2: I'm releasing music under the name Ida Blue.
1: I used to
2: perform around New York City with the name Ida Blue. She kind of took a break for about 10, 15 years, needed to live her life.
1: Wow.
2: She was singing a lot of other old blues that were not hers, but she felt connected to, and then lived her life and now has had the chutzpah to bring her back and tell some of her
1: own stories. New music will be released under your other
2: my
1: artistic name,
2: yes,
1: Ida Blue.
2: Ida Blue.
1: Mm-hmm. I had a cousin in my family, important cousin named Ida.
2: Really?
1: So that makes you think of her.
2: Oh, yeah. Good. Well, you know, Ida Cox was one of my favorite singers from back in the day. And also, if you say Ida Blues, Ida Blue fast enough, it sounds like I'm the blues.
1: Yeah, Ida Blues.
2: Uh-huh. That's right.
1: Well, you're going to, you pick, sing whatever you want to sing. So you've got a song that, a new song that you did.

Instead of feeling all the things I should be mad bless. Yo, up in my head I got mad stress, stress, stress. So keep it moving like I know you will. I'm overacting like this shit is chill. Show up and call if you say you will. If not, go on cause you had your fill.

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Don't you

0: But what a treat. What a treat to have you sing a new song. What's the title of that song?
1: It's called Run Around.
0: Run Around.
1: I want to know out there what you feel like you're too cool for. Because, you know, the line is, too cool for this. Mm-hmm. I'm not going to hound you down.
0: Yeah.
1: Don't give me the run around. Me?
0: You don't dare give Mira. Hey. You guys.
1: I'm too cool for it.
0: Why I keep you? On. My, for some reason, my microphone is not doing its thing. But tell us, let me ask Tim. I want to ask Tim. So you're from New York, a wonderful little neighborhood that nobody can get to.
1: It's for the except best, for you. Larry, it's for the best.
0: Tim, where'd you grow up?
2: For the most part, I grew up in Encinitas, which is in North County, San Diego.
0: Yeah. Yeah, so you're a California guy, like
2: the
0: me.
2: The train goes right there.
1: Oh, yeah. Wow.
0: It's amazing.
1: It's very early in the morning.
0: Oh, yeah. it's amazing. It's amazing how developed the train systems have developed in Southern California. You know, when I grew up there, and the train wasn't even an option at a long shot.
2: Well, actually, Encinitas was built around the train station.
0: So one of the historical train stations.
2: Before there was a community there, because there's a creek there. So they were stopping there on the way down to Santa Fe Depot. Unlike Mill Basin, which,
1: it's a bus to the train.
2: Obviously.
1: The B-100 to the Q train.
2: Underdeveloped community.
1: Kings Highway Station.
2: The irony of you being from New York in a neighborhood with no train station, me being from San Diego.
1: And somehow we met and found each other in Port Townsend, Washington.
0: Yeah. You guys met here at Centrum, at a Centrum event. When was that?
2: Eight years ago.
0: In which festival?
1: Blues. This is my second time at Blues. So it was 8 years. And actually, John Tavius was on faculty then.
0: Yeah.
1: It was Jerron Paxton's last year.
0: Right.
1: A lot of OGs are here this summer. Clinton Davis's jug band was playing that summer in 2018. Tim was playing guitar with Clint's jug band. Mm-hmm. Ethan was there. Andrew Ali was there. I'm pretty sure Chaz was there.
0: Oh, Chaz is there every year. Washboard Chaz, who's going to be here tomorrow afternoon.
1: So fun.
0: Yeah. And I was in the hallway upstairs where he was teaching.
2: Yes.
0: And he had all of his students with their washboards, and it was our loudest. And the people in the building were just looking their head out the door, going, "What the heck is all that noise?" And it was just 20 people with
1: it's
0: their
1: music.
0: Washboards.
1: It's music, of course.
0: Yeah. Anyway, so you live in and work in Los Angeles,
1: yes.
0: And how long have you been based in LA?
1: I've been in LA basically since 2020.
0: Yeah.
1: So
0: six years. Yeah.
1: But to be honest, I'm back and forth to New York
0: once
1: a month. I'm in this show.
0: Oh.
1: In Brooklyn, that's all about Brooklyn, called A Brooklyn Dream, where I play the nosy neighbor named Cookie, who I lovingly created myself. It's basically every woman I ever grew up with in Brooklyn and myself. And she's no nonsense, and she will tell everyone. She knows everyone's business, and she'll tell you all about it. And then I also play young Barbara Streisand in this show.
0: In this show?
1: Yes.
0: Whoa.
1: And they fly me in to do this special show all about my first love, Brooklyn, New York.
0: So you come in just once a month, you said, to do that?
1: Yeah, they bring me in, and then I get to see my mom, and my sister just had a baby, so I get to see my family, and I play gigs with the homies back home. And it's been a beautiful gift. It's coming up on 2 years.
0: Great.
1: I'm now bicoastal the other way.
0: Yeah, what's the show called?
1: A Brooklyn Dream.
0: A Brooklyn Dream.
1: Yes.
0: And is it performed in Brooklyn?
1: It is performed in Industry City, Brooklyn. The next one is September 26th. It's an immersive show. So basically you come in and it opens and you're at a Brooklyn block party in Bay Ridge in 1960s. Okay, so you've got the table with the Mahjong. Okay, I can't pick up the chips because my nails. And you know, you get the lawn chairs, and there's the bodega, and there's the guy selling the shaved ice, and there's a little band playing, and then somehow my best friend, my neighbor Bunny, decides that this is the day she's going to leave her husband. So, and so all the drama just like immediately
0: happens. So we've got Cookie and Bunny and all
1: the... Cookie, Bunny, and Rosie are in the front, the girls in the front. And then, you know, it's really cool. You go through this walking tour of this like immense, gorgeously detailed walking exhibit. It's like a Brooklyn exhibition, and it honors all of these incredible legendary people that have come from Brooklyn, and also tells this three-generation story of this family's journey through Brooklyn and this artist who wrote the show and his journey through like graffiti, being a graffiti artist on the train when he was like 16 to being this rapper and with the Lords of Brooklyn. He's like an original member of the Lords of Brooklyn and toured with Sublime. And then it's, you know, there is tragedy, but through tragedy, what do? We create and we make good. And so I think, you know, it's been a wonderful journey also being a part of this family. And the New York Times just put him on the front page of the Metropolitan section.
0: Well, great.
1: Mr. Caves. It's a really cool show if you're in Brooklyn.
0: Great, yeah. Well, let's get back here to jazz, to blues.
1: Yes.
0: Port Townsend.
1: Yes.
0: What? So when would people have a chance to see you, as far as you know, in terms of scheduling? The big show with featuring everybody is on Saturday afternoon, right?
1: Yes, there is something going on Saturday afternoon, and then there's, I know I have a special concert, the last show on Saturday.
0: Oh, well. but there's also blues in the clubs that night, too.
1: Yes.
0: Are you going to do clubs? Are you?
1: Yes. I believe so, yeah.
0: Yeah, so we'll get that. So when you go to blues in the clubs, if you've never gone to these, you basically have the list of who's performing in what room, and it's like, it's like an immersive thing in a way.
1: Just bop around.
0: Yeah, yeah, and you get to hear great people, and it's great and a great intimate setting.
1: Yeah,
0: yeah.
1: I just think a week like this, where all these wonderful, insanely gifted individuals come and teach what they love.
0: Yeah,
1: and we get to nerd out on this beautiful, deep.
0: Yeah.
1: Roots music form is
0: is
1: the kind of nerding out I love to do, Larry.
0: Yeah. And we hear this from people in all of the music festivals, in that a lot of the people who are teachers are active performers and travel all over the place and go to festivals and are teaching and doing whatever they need to do to keep doing their music.
1: It's called the hustle.
0: Yeah, Larry. The hustle. And what they love, what they've mentioned, no matter which of the genres it is of music, they say, we pass in the airport maybe sometimes, and we never get to sit around and hang out.
1: Yeah.
0: Yeah.
1: But it does create this beautiful sense of community where you could go to any city in the U.S. and probably find one person that you did a festival with or performed a song with, and then you're friends forever, which is really cool.
0: There was a lot, last night there was a house concert here at somebody's house that it was scheduled well before this happened. But this is the guest, I don't even have his name, but the guest is a regular New Orleans jazz pianist who does a regular gigs. I don't have his name. So anyway, it was great. So I had a night of New Orleans music last night.
1: Sounds awful.
0: Yeah. So let's, you know, you guys have to go and teach in about a half an hour.
1: Yeah.
0: So maybe let's do another song. Do you have any other songs in your bag?
2: Yeah.
0: Maybe an interpretation of a classic.
2: What about like That's No Way for Me? No.
1: Not yet.
2: No.
1: Maybe. We could.

0: Oh, that's terrific and beautiful. Mara, watching you sing that song, you are so into the song. Your face is so much of the expression of what's going on there.
1: Thank you.
0: Yeah, really. Of course, you're an experienced actor also. So,
1: I am.
0: Yeah, yeah. You studied, I remember you studied musical theater, is that right?
1: I did.
0: Yeah.
1: Which I don't like to say a lot.
0: Well, yes. You guys have to go teach pretty soon. What do you think?
1: Go teach.
0: You have a few minutes? You teach at 10:50, right?
1: I do teach at 10:50.
0: Yeah.
1: Yeah, what are you thinking?
0: Whatever, if you want to do it, maybe another one. Your time dictates our visit, so.
1: So we've got to make a change?
2: A quick one?
1: Yeah, quick one. This Memphis Minnie's got to make a change.

0: Such great music. And do you ever do a class where you teach the music, not so much singing, but you're teaching about these great singers who you learned so much from?
1: I do. Actually, yeah. That's how I like to start the class.
0: Yeah.
1: I think it's really important, especially in this old form, this beautiful old roots of the music tree,
0: right,
1: that kind of provides for,
0: right,
1: every other genre of music.
0: Right.
1: You honor the artists that told the stories first. You have to really pay your respect. Because I think the more that we talk about these artists that were so important, and also the more we sing their songs and play their music, it keeps them alive. And I think it's really, really important not to claim these songs as your own.
0: Yeah.
1: These are songs that people went through, wrote these stories, sang them because they had to get it out. And now

0: Now we have this repertoire of incredible stories from these incredible artists of the past, and you have to do the honoring. The respect is really important. Moving forward,
1: And that's something I know is really part of this festival.
0: Yes,
1: it's not just a performer festival to show off or to.
0: No, basically, we're learning. We need to learn. Yeah.
1: And there's a lot of people who are real historians of the art.
0: Yes,
1: the arts of blues and you learn. Some of them are the real thing. Some of them have been around so long that they've contributed to it.
0: Totally.
1: And some of them are younger people who've just learned it and taken it in.
0: Yes.
1: Yeah.
0: So. If I could pass a Memphis Minnie song on to someone that's never heard of her before, and then they go along listening to her and learning from her and learning lessons, life lessons from her, then I feel like I've at least done some of a good job.
1: Great. Well, I was looking at the schedule of different concerts that you can get a chance to see Mara Kay and Tim if he's back from Pickathon, where he's taking a little break to go to.
0: Just a quick 3 hour there and 3 hour back.
1: Yeah. But there's the Big Blues Showcase at the McCurdy Pavilion on Saturday at 1:30.
0: Yes.
1: And I'm sure there will be tickets there. And then there's my favorite, Blues in the Clubs, July 31st, which is Friday and Saturday from 7:30 to 10:30.
0: Yes. I know that I believe we had to do a little swap-a-rooney thanks to Mary Hiltz. She's amazing and a very understanding, generous person. And so I think we're going to be the last concert on Saturday. Also, thank you to our friends that were willing to switch as well.
1: So you're having a little extra concert that I don't see on the schedule.
0: We're just swapped. So where we are on Friday, we swapped with who is on the late Saturday show. So now we're just the late Saturday show.
1: Okay.
0: Yes.
1: Great.
0: Yes.
1: Well, Mara Kay, the several time visitor here to Port Townsend and visitor with us
0: a
1: here at KBGC.
0: A great pleasure of my life to be here.
1: We love it when you come. I'm from Los Angeles and I'm due for a trip down there, so I got to come down and see see you in your turf.
0: We'll go to the taco truck.
1: Oh, which one?
0: We're not eating bagels and pizza in LA. You know that.
1: Oh yeah, yeah. All right, have fun today. And and when do you know when the back porch jams happen? It's sort of like
0: we did host one yesterday at 5. It was really fun.
1: So it's like 5 o'clock.
0: I think right after classes, right before dinner.
1: Right on the back porch of
0: 204.
1: 204, yes. And you can just stand in the parking lot there and really have a great little
0: concert.
1: You're
0: in the action whether you want to be in the action or not. Yeah. It's really fun. We had a really good time. A lot of brave soloing and. Happy to
1: a lot of brave soloing by students who are getting the courage to do it and learning from you all how to do it.
0: Well, we're here to have fun, you know.
1: Yeah, because
0: nobody's being graded here, so it's real
1: people's music, you know.
0: Yes.
1: So great. Well, thank you so much. Thanks for coming every time you do. We really enjoy
0: it. Thank you for always having an open door.
1: Yeah, sure.
0: Great to see you.
1: So we're going to hear some new music from Ida
0: Blue.
1: Ida Blue.
0: Ida Blue, look out. Okay. She's coming in hot.
1: But we can reveal to our listeners who it is.
0: Yeah.
1: Okay. All right. I'm going to go out with, let me get here. I'm going to go out with one of your songs.
0: Cool.
1: Because we didn't play Dystopian Blues, did we?
0: It's a great one. Please play it. And that also features Carl Sonny Leland,
1: who I met
0: my first summer at Blues in 2018.
1: Yeah.
0: Yes. Yeah. Incredible.
1: Here we go.

a wonderful artist who we are so lucky to have here in Port Townsend this week. Her name is Eleanor Ellis. She's a Louisiana-born blues guitarist, vocalist, and at this point in her life, a historian of the blues and of the world of New Orleans music. And we're lucky enough to have her here. She'll be performing on the stage at the main concert on Saturday afternoon at the McCurdy Pavilion. I have another song by her. And the other note about her is she's going to be here at KPDC. She's going to be on Buzzy Donahue's show at about 2:30, which a little later than Buzzy usually has guests. But Eleanor's teaching until 2 o'clock. And then she's coming over here to visit with Buzzy at 2:30. So come listen at 2:30 this afternoon with Buzzy Donahue for Eleanor Ellis, a real royalty of the New Orleans and blues world. And we're so lucky to have her here. She'll be here at KPTZ. Tomorrow we've got other artists coming, so just keep listening to our music programs because we've got a lot of artists coming through. Tomorrow we will be having Washboard Chaz, who's just an amazing artist. This will be on Taylor Clark's blues program. And the amazing young harmonica, harmonica guy, full of energy, Jason Ricci. And he's from New Orleans now, but he loves to joke about the fact that he came from the real hotbed of blues of the state of Maine. But now he lives in New Orleans and works all over the world. And when you hear him play harmonica, you won't believe it. So he's going to be here with Taylor during Taylor's show between 1 and 3 tomorrow. And then there'll be other people. I'm still working on some other people who may come by. Unfortunately, Clinton Davis, who I played before my guest came in here, was going to be here, but he couldn't come this morning. So Clinton Davis is a real interesting artist who's a real master of the blues guitar, but he also involves the banjo a lot and loves to talk about how the banjo is forgotten in the blues often, and it's really part of the blues. So I want to play some other songs by artists who are at the Traditional Blues Festival. Let's see what I got here. It's sort of like a little jukebox I'm going to play now. Oh, this is another Eleanor Ellis song. And the interesting and curious thing about this song is I think a lot of women have covered this song. It's called Do Right Woman. And I looked at the detail about it, and it was written by Eleanor Ellis and the great cowboy star of long ago, Gene Autry. If you're older, you'll remember Gene Autry. In the days of Roy Rogers and Gene Autry, they were the big cowboy stars and cowboy singers. This is Eleanor Ellis doing a song that she wrote.

0: Eleanor Ellis here at the Traditional Blues Festival here at Centrum. She's teaching. She's teaching this afternoon. She will be here if everything goes well. She will come after her class ends at 2 o'clock, and she'll come visit Buzzy Donahue at 2:30. So come on, keep tuned to us or turn your radio on. Set an appointment for yourself to have the pleasure of hearing from Eleanor Ellis here on KPTZ. Port Townsend, here because you support us and you make it possible for us to do this service and to do this entertainment and this education and this community glue that keeps us together, the music that we listen to together. I mentioned Jason Ricci, who's a real knockout young harmonica virtuoso, and I've got a cut where he's collaborating with somebody else, but you'll hear Jason's harmonica at its best.
1: Roll on the tape.
2: A one, a two, a one.

Jason Ricci and J.J. Appleton with a charming song called Mississippi Roaches. You can have fun with the blues. You can comment on the world with the blues. You can just have a great old time with the blues. Jason Ricci sure does with his harmonica. We're going to hear, I'm going to squeeze whatever I can in the last 8 minutes or so, or 7 minutes that we've got. I want to go back to an artist, Corey Harris, who I really got to pay respect to. He's, in fact, you're going to get a chance to see him, because he is, according to the notes that I got from the beginning of the festival, he is going to be one of the performers at the Free Friday concert that we're going to broadcast. It's going to be from the traditional Nora Porter Commons grass area. We'll be out there. Corey Harris and another artist who I don't, unfortunately, it slips my mind, who's going to be the second artist. There'll be two artists performing there, and we'll be out there. Come out and say hi to us when we're not in the middle of talking on the air. And I'll be behind the scenes so I can talk to you. It's going to be hosted by Barney Burke, our blues, longtime blues host, and John Kurtzer, our newer host, who is a veteran and in the area of world music, and he shares that with us every Sunday here. So come out and see the great blues on Friday, or listen to us on KPTZ with the Free Friday concert, the final one of this summer music season. I'm going to play something by Corey Harris, a great old song, and you'll get to see him on Friday.

Corey Harris doing a Sleepy John Estes song, Everybody's Got to Change Sometime. I want to close with Don Clement, the artistic director of Jazzport Townsend. I was able to buy one of her newest CDs, and it's a tribute CD to the wonderful and iconic, really, jazz singer, and also kind of unusual jazz singer who has passed away, but she leaves a great heritage, Blossom Dearie. This album, done by Don and some collaborators, is called Dear Miss Dearie, and I'll be playing this one for a long time because there's an awful lot of Blossom Dearie to listen to. We'll just be able to hear a little before the hour is up.

0: Sorry to fade out on Don Clement singing Blossom Dearie. Listening to KPTZ, Port Townsend, Larry Stein here. 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
1: I just finished an excellent meeting with President Trump. When I say excellent, it's not just lip service.
0: President Trump and Israeli Prime Minister Benjamin Netanyahu met at the White House Tuesday for their first meeting since the two nations launched their war on Iran 5 months ago. The meeting comes as the Israeli military expands operations in the occupied West Bank and continues to carry out deadly attacks in Gaza. We'll speak with Francesca Albanese, UN Special Rapporteur on the Occupied Palestinian Territory. Then we look at the cyclospora outbreak and the biggest measles outbreak in 35 years in the United States. This comes after the Trump administration made sweeping cuts to public health programs. We'll speak to the former chief medical officer at the CDC, Dr. Deborah Howery. She resigned in protest last year.
2: Secretary Kennedy censored CDC science, politicized its processes, and stripped leaders of independence. I could not, in good conscience, remain under those conditions.
0: Then to the cockroach movement in India, where weeks of protests by hundreds of thousands of young people led to the resignation of India's education minister. But now the Modi government is continuing to crack down on protesters.
3: While many of us are celebrating the resignation of the education minister, many students across the country who participated in the protests are facing a witch hunt.
0: All that and more coming up. Welcome to Democracy Now!, democracynow.org, The War and Peace Report. I'm Amy Goodman. France and Spain are racing to contain wildfires amidst a heat wave that has temperatures soaring to 42 degrees Celsius. That's up to 107 degrees Fahrenheit. More than 360,000 people have been evacuated so far. On Tuesday, French authorities evacuated 4,000 more people from tourist sites along its Atlantic coast. It's the largest peacetime evacuation in France's history. Earlier this month, 13 people died in a blaze in southern Spain. This is a resident of El Tiemblo, Spain.
4: A mí me afecta mi corazón porque soy...
5: This has affected my heart because I have had heart surgery. That is how it has affected me. I've had to bear the rest, bottle my emotions, and keep on going. I have to help my neighbors.
0: In Japan, at least 18 people have been killed after a powerful 7.1 magnitude earthquake struck the southwestern part of the country Monday. Rescue efforts continue at a collapsed shopping mall. An explosion ripped through the mall about an hour after the earthquake. In Uganda, the country's health minister declared the country Ebola-free Tuesday. The latest outbreak of the disease had infected 20 people, killing two. Since 2000, Uganda suffered multiple outbreaks of the disease. Meanwhile, Ebola continues to spread in the Democratic Republic of Congo, with the government reporting over 3,300 cases and more than 1,400 deaths. In Washington, D.C., Israeli Prime Minister Benjamin Netanyahu and Ukrainian President Volodymyr Zelensky attended a memorial service for South Carolina's Republican Senator Lindsey Graham. They also had meetings with President Trump. After his meeting, Netanyahu posted a video boasting he had, quote, one of the best conversations, unquote, with President Trump. Meanwhile, in an unusual move, President Trump did not invite the press in for a photo op or questions after their meeting. Since Trump returned to office, Netanyahu's made 7 trips to U.S. Protesters gathered near the White House.
6: And he is the reason for the illegal war that has started on my homeland of Iran, that is also currently being bombarded. And every time he comes to visit, our people, our countries get bombarded again. And we are here to make sure that our voices are heard, and he knows that we don't want him here. He is not welcome here. We know that he's a war criminal. We want bombs to stop falling on our people.
0: Meanwhile, on Capitol Hill, the Senate voted to confirm Jay Clayton as the director of national intelligence Tuesday, with all Republicans supporting his nomination and all Democrats voting against it. During the confirmation hearings, Clayton repeatedly refused to say Joe Biden won the 2020 election and declined to say that Trump had lost. Negotiations between the U.S. and Iran have stalled as Iran rejected a proposal to evenly divide control of the Strait of Hormuz. This is Iran's deputy foreign minister.
1: We told them explicitly that under no circumstances are they permitted to do so. We said that if any warships approach the Strait of Hormuz for this purpose, or if they bring equipment or any vessel or any other assets for mine-clearing operations near the Strait of Hormuz, they will be considered legitimate targets by the Islamic Republic of Iran.
0: Despite the lull in fighting, Iran launched multiple ballistic missiles towards a U.S. military base in Jordan Tuesday. The U.S. Central Command called it an attempted surprise attack. This comes amidst new reporting from Reuters that China is expected to deliver shoulder-fired air defense missile launchers to Iran within weeks. Meanwhile, Saudi Arabia joined the U.S. in striking what they said were Iranian proxies in Iraq Tuesday. In Yemen, Iranian-backed Houthi rebels claimed to have launched a missile attack on a Saudi oil tanker Tuesday. The U.S. walked out of a U.N. Security Council meeting Tuesday during the French ambassador's remarks. It comes after France blasted the U.S. for voting against extending Volker Türk's term as U.N. High Commissioner for Human Rights. After the vote Friday, France's U.N. mission posted on X, quote, "The U.S. used to be a beacon of human rights. Not anymore. Today, it stands alongside North Korea, Nicaragua, Mali, and Russia, isolated, and the world no longer listens to it," France posted on X. In Iran, human rights groups say authorities have hanged two people who participated in anti-government protests back in January. The two men executed Tuesday were Amir Hossein Safari and Abolfazi Sepahai. Video verified by the New York Times show large crowds of protesters gathering near the site of the public executions. In Gaza, at least one person was killed and over a dozen wounded in an Israeli strike that destroyed a mosque surrounded by tents of displaced Palestinian families. Video footage shows Israeli jets striking the Al-Mutakin Mosque in Gaza City Tuesday, igniting a powerful explosion. 60 Palestinians released from Israeli prisons returned to Gaza, showing signs of severe injuries and starvation, with some of them so fragile they were unable to walk. The men were detained across Israel's most notorious prisons, Ofer, Negev, and Sde Teiman, many held for more than a year, and recounted brutal beatings and other forms of torture by Israeli soldiers. In Israel, activists protesting against settler violence in the occupied West Bank clashed with police in Tel Aviv Tuesday. It comes as Defense Minister Israel Katz announced that he's ordered the IDF to take over a fourth refugee camp in the West Bank and expel its Palestinian residents. This is Elai Levin, a protester from Haifa.
7: The reason I'm here today is because what we have seen coming out of the West Bank just the past week, but the past months and years, is horrifying, it's immoral, and we believe that it is endangering not only Palestinians who are witnessing ethnic cleansing and the evacuation of their homes, but it's also endangering all of us.
0: A federal judge has ordered the release from ICE custody of one of the key witnesses in the fatal shooting of Lorenzo Salgado Araujo, the 52-year-old Mexican father killed by an ICE agent July 7th in Houston. Jose Trinidad Rojas Pliego must be released within 48 hours, the judge ruled. He was one of the three passengers in the van driven by Salgado the morning of the fatal shooting. Two other key witnesses, including his younger brother Victor, remain in an ICE jail. Community organizers Tuesday again disrupted a Houston City Council meeting. Salgado Araujo's eldest son, Ronaldo, addressed the council demanding justice for his father and an end to the collaboration between Houston police and ICE.
8: How will you show up for the rest of the immigrant community here in Houston to make sure that what happened to my dad, Lorenzo Salgado Araujo, doesn't happen to any of them? This isn't a partisan issue. This is an issue of right and wrong, and this wrong needs to be addressed. Every single one of you council members have immigrants living in your district. How will you protect them?
0: This comes as Reuters reports more than 12,000 people have been detained after the Office of Refugee Resettlement provided personal information on unaccompanied migrant children, as well as their parents and sponsors, to federal immigration agents. Since January of last year, ORR has shared more than 460,000 leads to immigration authorities. Meanwhile, the New York Times has found ICE arrests have surged at airports nationwide as the TSA, the Transportation Security Administration, expands its collaboration with ICE. Wired reports a longtime Department of Homeland Security official has resigned over what he described as Trump's brazen corruption and the quote-unquote war on immigrants. Mark Rosenblum served as executive director of the Office of Homeland Security Statistics, where he led efforts to publish information on immigration arrests and deportations. DHS stopped issuing that data after Trump returned to office. Rosenblum said on a LinkedIn post, quote, "It'll come as no surprise that I'm thrilled to end my relationship with the current administration. Between the war on immigrants, the war on feds, and the war on facts, not to mention the crazy war in Iran and the brazen corruption, I just need a change," he said. President Trump's reportedly pressuring Health Secretary Robert F. Kennedy Jr. to more aggressively push for policies that would further slash childhood vaccination recommendations. The Wall Street Journal reported the issue came up during a lunch back in May at Trump's National Golf Club in Northern Virginia, when Trump confronted RFK Jr. on why he wasn't doing more to probe a widely debunked link between childhood vaccinations and autism. At the time, Trump reportedly told Kennedy he believed the secretary, quote, had the yips, unquote, to reduce the number of vaccinations for children. Lobbyists and Department of Health and Human Services staffers reportedly told the Journal Trump may replace Kennedy with Centers for Medicare and Medicaid Services Chief Dr. Mehmet Oz if RFK Jr. fails to fulfill the demands. Separately, Anthony Fauci, the former veteran director of the National Institute of Allergy and Infectious Diseases, is expected to testify at a Senate hearing today on the COVID-19 pandemic. And in Peru, Keiko Fujimori has been sworn in as president. She's the daughter of the former dictator, Alberto Fujimori, who spent years in prison for crimes against humanity committed during the 1990s. Protesters took to the streets of Lima.
9: President Keiko Fujimori does not represent us, ladies and gentlemen. What is happening right now in Peru is monstrous. We cannot live like this with this government that she has brought in today. And Mr. Ross Bigliosi has passed new laws, and they do not represent us, ladies and gentlemen. This is why we are here in the streets. Today they kill us. Today they murder us. Today they extort us. That is why we're in the streets.
0: And those are some of the headlines. This is Democracy Now!, democracynow.org, The War and Peace Report. I'm Amy Goodman with Anjali Kamat, longtime Democracy Now! Producer, who's back with us after many years producing and co-hosting. Welcome, Anjali.
10: I'm delighted to be back. Thank you. And welcome to all our viewers and listeners from across the country and around the world. President Trump and Israeli Prime Minister Benjamin Netanyahu met at the White House Tuesday for their first meeting since the two nations jointly attacked Iran 5 months ago. Trump and Netanyahu met for 90 minutes, but they did not appear together to make public comments. Netanyahu posted a short video after the meeting.
1: I just finished an excellent meeting with President Trump. When I say excellent, it's not just lip service. A conversation with full partnership, mutual support, understanding of the common goal to ensure that Iran does not have nuclear weapons and other goals as well. This is one of the best conversations I have had with the President of the United States, our friend, President Donald Trump.
0: After their meeting, both Trump and Netanyahu attended the funeral of Republican Senator Lindsey Graham. Meanwhile, protesters in Washington gathered near the White House to condemn Netanyahu's visit. This is an Iranian-American activist named Bita.
6: And he is the reason for the illegal war that has started on my homeland of Iran, that is also currently being bombarded. And every time he comes to visit, our people, our countries get bombarded again. And we are here to make sure that our voices are heard, and he knows that we don't want him here. He is not welcome here. We know that he's a war criminal. We want bombs to stop falling on our people.
10: Netanyahu's visit comes as Israel is escalating its military operations in the occupied West Bank, where there's been a surge in settler violence. On Tuesday, Defense Minister Israel Katz announced that he's ordered the IDF to take over a fourth refugee camp in the West Bank and expel its Palestinian residents. Israel is also continuing to carry out deadly attacks in Gaza, where a severe humanitarian crisis is unceasing. The Trump administration allowed Netanyahu into the United States, even though the International Criminal Court issued an arrest warrant for Netanyahu for war crimes in Gaza.
0: We're joined now by a top UN official who's been barred from visiting the United States due to her public criticism of Israel. Francesca Albanese is the UN Special Rapporteur on the occupied Palestinian territory. She's been under sweeping U.S. sanctions for most of the past year. A judge lifted them briefly, then they were reimposed. She's also author of the new book, When the World Sleeps, Stories, Words, and Wounds of Palestine. Francesca, thank you so much for being with us from Italy. If you can start off, I mean, this was unusual yesterday. I think it was Netanyahu's seventh visit to Washington since Trump returned to the White House. It was his first since the beginning of the U.S. and Israel's attack on Iran. And interestingly, though we see a video of Netanyahu saying it was the best conversation they ever had, Trump, in a rare move, did not invite reporters into the White House for either a photo op or conversations afterwards. And apparently the conversation was about Iran. Yet, in Israel, the Israeli military has launched major operations in the occupied West Bank. Now, the Israeli defense minister, as we just said, saying they're taking over a fourth Palestinian refugee camp. Can you assess the situation and the significance of this meeting?
11: Thank you for having me, Amy. Having an ICC wanted in the White House again just corroborates the charges of complicity leveled at the U.S. administration. This is bullying in a sort of a formal diplomatic suit. But again, the since Netanyahu's last visit to the U.S., the list of crimes that have happened, that the Israeli army, but also Israeli civilians, have committed against the Palestinians has just grown longer and more documented by Israeli and Palestinian human rights organizations and UN Commission of Inquiries, other committees, myself and other special rapporteurs. What does it mean? You know, I often hear the argument that the United States is not a member to the ICC. It doesn't matter. It doesn't mean that they have to extend protection to a fugitive from international law, which is what's happening. At the same time, this is not just a fugitive. This is an accomplice to other violations of international law that the U.S. is committing itself against Iran and against Palestinians in many ways. So what does it tell us in a nutshell? That the United States is actively contributing to make the international criminal law architecture that it has been building from Nuremberg, the Nuremberg trials, up until now, crumble on our head. And this is this should make no one happy, including U.S. citizens who think that they have nothing to do with it or with Israel and Palestine. This is everyone's business.
10: Francesca, I want to turn to a clip of New York City Mayor Zoran Mamdani. Last week, in a video message, he called on the U.S. government to arrest Israeli Prime Minister Benjamin Netanyahu precisely because of this arrest warrant issued by the International Criminal Court.
12: As I've said, I agree with the ICC that Benjamin Netanyahu should be arrested and tried for his crimes, as I do for anyone else charged by the ICC. My administration has reviewed every avenue available under applicable law to determine whether New York City could execute the International Criminal Court's arrest warrant if Benjamin Netanyahu came here. It is clear that we do not have the independent legal authority to enforce this warrant. The federal government, however, does, and I call on them to join the ICC and execute this warrant. And I want to be equally clear. Benjamin Netanyahu is not welcome in New York City, nor is any other war criminal at large.
10: Francesca, Prime Minister Netanyahu said in an interview on Fox News in response that Mamdani was, quote, fomenting hate. And you posted an X as Netanyahu was en route to the U.S. that, quote, Italy, France, Greece did it again. Three Rome Statute parties opened their airspace to the fugitive Netanyahu in breach of their obligation to cooperate with the ICC. I call on competent authorities to investigate possible complicity. Talk about what you're calling on countries to do, including the United States.
11: Very simple. No double standards. Apply international law as it is. It's paraphrasing Rosa Luxemburg. It's either the rule of law or it's barbarism. I do agree with what New York mayor has just said, and not out of sympathy, but because what he said is legally right and is morally compulsory. And we cannot keep on looking idle or standing idle in the face of impunity. This is why at the beginning of this interview, when you asked me what I think of this visit by ICC-wanted Benjamin Netanyahu, it's bullying. It's bullying in diplomatic suit because, I mean, the New York mayor might not have the power to enforce an arrest on another state. And still, he called upon competent authorities, federal authorities, to do so. It doesn't matter that it doesn't happen today because there is someone who prefers to abide by the law of might rather than a rule of law. We need to keep on voicing dissent in conformity with international law. This is what I keep on doing from within Europe as a European. It doesn't matter if they ridicule me, if they mount hatred campaign or smear campaign against me. My skin has grown thicker, as I think everyone who's dealing with justice and human rights. And at the same time, we need to recall the obligations that these states, including, as I said, Greece, Italy and France have. This is the third time, if my count is correct, that these three countries authorized flights of ICC wanted Netanyahu over their airspace. Making all of us, all European, French, German, Greece, Greek and Italian citizens accomplices, even morally. This is unacceptable. And this is why there should be an investigation over the authorities who allowed it. It looks small in the context of a genocide, but every action matters, as every crime matters and will be accounted for.
10: Francesca, let's go to the West Bank. I mean, you recently posted on social media that pogroms against defenseless civilians are happening all over the West Bank while Gaza is under fire. Israeli civilians and army joining forces. It's not just Netanyahu, you wrote, and a few rotten apples. This is Israel.
11: Absolutely. And look at what Israelis themselves are saying. I want to point to the fact that an increasing number of Israeli organizations, political forces, journalists have been sounding the alarm for over a year, and especially in the recent days, that the situation is out of control. A few days ago, a Land for All coalition said the Israeli forces cannot keep control, cannot ensure protection of anyone because the settlers, who are the settlers? These are Israeli civilians who behave like thugs, who behave like squads, who have been killing and beating, attacking Palestinian families and properties. And they are completely unleashed, supported by the army. Look, I've been investigating. I was no expert on the occupied Palestinian territory until 4 years ago. I was an expert on the question of Palestine. And now I know what happens in Gaza, the West Bank and East Jerusalem better than anything else, because this is what I do. I look at it every day. And in a time of genocide, I cannot let it go. And I can tell you, the pogroms have

0: of the pro-Israel and the pro-apartheid lobbies is just too strong for their voices to be heard.
1: I wanted to very quickly ask you, I mean, you have the opposition leader, Lapid, saying, this is not you, Francesca Albanese, this is him saying, I never thought that in my lifetime we would talk about Jewish terrorism, but this is Jewish terror, he said, about Israeli settlers in the West Bank. And of course, you then have Israeli soldiers who are working with Israeli settlers.
0: I had missed that. Thank you, Emmy. And well, finally, me and Lapid agree. And the thing is that this should have been said months and years ago. But the fact that Lapid says that proves that the situation has gone out of control. And again, it's not just Netanyahu. Half of the governments incite colonization. I don't read Hebrew, but I've been receiving screenshots of chats in Hebrew by Israeli activists and academics who keep on sounding the alarm. And they say they are calling for blood. They say no house units, but blood. Now, I just want to remind, in closing, that the West Bank, as well as Gaza and East Jerusalem, are illegally occupied. There is no possibility for Israel settlers or soldiers to invoke self-defense there because the International Court of Justice has ordered Israel to dismantle the occupation. So I really encourage every U.S. citizen with that place at heart, but also with U.S. values at heart, not to turn your eyes and your gaze away, because this is happening. The U.S. support to this criminal endeavor is happening with your taxpayers' money.
1: Very quickly, we just have 20 seconds. Your comment on the U.S. walking out of the U.N. Security Council meeting Tuesday during the French ambassador's remarks, coming after France blasted the U.S. for voting against extending Volker Türk's term as U.N. High Commissioner for Human Rights. France saying on X, the U.S. used to be a beacon of human rights, not anymore. Francesca Albanese.
0: Well, I don't think that U.S. used to be a beacon of human rights, absolutely, but surely it was much better than that, and clearly is no longer. Not only that, now it's really leading a campaign from the Board of Peace, whatever it is, to where it stands on Venezuela, Cuba, and Israel or Iran. It's leading a campaign to dismantle the multilateral order that was conceived, including through the U.S. support, in the aftermath of World War II.
1: Francesca Albanese, UN Special Rapporteur on the Occupied Palestinian Territory, her new book, When the World Sleeps, Stories, Words, and Wounds of Palestine. Coming up, the Cyclospora outbreak. Thousands are experiencing this parasite around the United States, and the biggest measles outbreak in 35 years. What does this have to do with the DOGE sweeping cuts to public health programs? We'll speak with the former medical officer at the CDC. Stay with us.

0: Hog of the Forsaken by the late folk musician Michael Hurley in our Democracy Now! Studio. This is Democracy Now!, democracynow.org. I'm Amy Goodman with Anjali Kamat.
1: More than 11,000 people across 41 states in the country have been sickened by the foodborne parasite cyclosporiasis. Food safety experts have tracked one pocket of the outbreak that sickened 2,000 people and sent 98 to the hospital to iceberg lettuce grown in Mexico and distributed by food giant Taylor Farms, the largest produce supplier in the United States. Recall lettuce was distributed and sold in at least 27 states. The number

0: Numbers of cases are still climbing, and all sources of contamination in these latest outbreaks may never be identified. A key part of the food safety system in the United States is the FDA's FoodNet surveillance program, which is a collaboration between the federal government and state agencies. When billions of dollars in public health funding were slashed at the beginning of the Trump administration, FoodNet stopped its mandatory tracking for Cyclospora and five other pathogens, including Listeria, a bacteria that is fatal in 30% of cases. Mass government layoffs are also a factor. The CDC lab that specializes in the Cyclospora parasite was reduced from a team of 11 to just 3.
1: Meanwhile, the resurgence of the measles that began last year has reached a 35-year high with at least 2,300 cases, 3 deaths, including 2 children. The CDC set a goal in 1978 to eliminate measles in the United States and achieved eradication status in the year 2000, following decades of vaccination efforts. This year, the U.S. will lose that status. There's so much to discuss when it comes to public health in the United States right now. For more, we're joined by Deborah Howery. She's the former chief medical officer at the CDC, resigned in August last year in protest over political interference at the agency and the firing of the CDC director, Susan Menares. Dr. Howery's a board-certified emergency physician professor at Emory University Rollins School of Public Health. Well, it looks like it's a real blank show here in the United States, Dr. Howery. But if you can start off by explaining what cyclosporiasis is, how it has spread, and if you think it is related to the massive cuts, the staff at the CDC, what almost a third have been laid off or fired or have left since the Trump administration came into office.
2: Absolutely. Well, so cyclospora is a parasite. And it is found in foods such as lettuce, vegetables, cilantro, and certain fruits. And we see it every year, usually a couple hundred cases. And by washing foods, you know, really well, and certainly cooking them to temperatures over 150 degrees, you can prevent a lot of these cases. But what has happened this time is, because there have been significant cuts to CDC and FDA, and as part of FoodNet, they are no longer tracking it mandatorily. We don't have as good of a really a lens on what is happening. And so we've seen, you know, close to 11,000 confirmed or suspected cases now. That is, you know, 4 to 5 times more than I am aware of. And what is concerning about this is, you know, it's not just a simple food poisoning. It can be diarrhea that can last for several weeks. It needs to be treated by antibiotics, and several people have been hospitalized by it.
0: And Dr. Howery, can you explain more what FoodNet is and what the problems are when you stop this long-term tracking?
2: So FoodNet was really kind of like, I talk about CDC as disease detectives. And so it was a system that, you know, tracked, states would report if they had several different pathogens like E. coli, Salmonella, you know, many of those, you know, food poisonings that, you know, we're very familiar with. And cyclospora was one of those. But when funding levels did not keep up with what was needed to maintain it, you know, several of these pathogens were cut. At the same time, as we've seen with USAID funding, that funded a lot of the malaria and parasitic work at CDC, and those cuts had an impact. That, coupled with, you know, the DOGE cuts to overall CDC workforce, really has just left our country hampered in being able to detect and respond to these outbreaks.
0: Last week, Health and Human Services Secretary Robert F. Kennedy Jr. defended the Trump administration's handling of the cyclospora outbreak that sickened thousands of people nationwide. He was questioned by ABC News reporter Elizabeth Schultz last week.
3: We do have the outbreak under control. We have done extensive forensics, epidemiological forensics, and we've identified the source of the outbreak. We and the companies that have been involved have implemented a recall.
4: In response to some of the criticism that the cuts to the federal agencies under your leadership has slowed the response to the outbreak?
3: Those criticisms are invalid. We've had no cuts in our surveillance program.
0: Dr. Harry, what do you think of RFK Jr.'s response? Do you trust him? I mean, the number of scientists working on this at the CDC has dropped from 11 to 3. Who do you hold responsible?
2: So I would invite the secretary to actually meet with the CDC scientists and come to CDC and get a briefing. When I was chief medical officer there, we never spoke to him about measles or avian influenza, Ebola. We offered to brief the secretary. He doesn't really have a good, I think, understanding of what CDC does and where the cuts are. I recall last year he talked about mistakes were made when people that did lead were laid off, and those scientists were eventually brought back. I don't know how he can say cyclospora is under control when there's over 10,000 cases, it's in greater than 30 states, and you look at other infectious disease outbreaks. The U.S. is really at a tipping point when you look at measles, whooping cough, all these vaccine-preventable diseases as well, and the secretary is responsible for this.
5: So if you can talk about measles and the significance of the fact that the CDC set it as its goal, what, like more than half a century ago, to eliminate measles, achieve that status a quarter of a century ago, and now this year will lose that status of eradication, that we're talking about a surge in measles and what this means, Dr. Howery, and how it relates to these cuts.
2: So, unfortunately, you know, the secretary has promoted a lot of misinformation around vaccines, and specifically about the measles vaccine. During the middle of an outbreak, he talked about the vaccine having fetal parts in it and promoted things like vitamins, as well as therapies that weren't licensed for measles, such as antibiotics and steroids. That's not what parents and the U.S. public needs to hear in the middle of an outbreak. Measles is highly contagious, and we have seen several outbreaks across the United States with now a record number of cases in over 30 years. What's concerning to me is it's not a harmless childhood disease. We've seen several hundred hospitalizations. Children are missing school, and several have died. Many years from now, we will also see that some will go on to develop a brain infection and die, and many will have their immune memory wiped out. So this is not a harmless disease. It has long-term consequences.
5: Speaking about vaccines on another issue, I mean, you have very interestingly, Anthony Fauci's testifying before the Senate on the U.S. response to the COVID-19 pandemic. And then you have this expose in the Wall Street Journal that President Trump is reportedly pressuring RFK Jr., the health secretary, to more aggressively push for policies that would further slash childhood vaccine recommendations, reporting that the issue came up during a lunch in May when Trump confronted RFK on why he isn't doing more to probe a widely debunked link between childhood vaccines and autism. Many might have thought it was RFK who was pushing this, but in fact, Trump is putting pressure on him and even weighing sacking him, firing him. What are your thoughts about this and the core issue of the connection between vaccines and autism?
2: So vaccines and autism has been widely studied. It's been probably one of the most studied things when it comes to autism. I think autism is a serious problem in this country, and we should be doing more to study it. But something that's been studied for over 30 years and has not been found linked to autism is not where I'd be spending taxpayer money. I'd be spending it on things like environmental factors, looking at genetic predispositions, other infectious diseases. We need to seriously study autism. I think when you have a finding you want and you're backwalking it to really get the science to fit the data, that's not how we should be doing things. Science is about having a hypothesis, a question, investigating it, and then finding out what the cause is, not doing that backwards like the secretary does. Although the report said that President Trump was pushing the secretary to do this, I don't know that, but what I can tell you is the secretary, you know, for a decade has been anti-vax and, you know, has sued the CDC and fired all the vaccine committee members. So I really don't think he needs any encouragement from the president to do this.
5: And Dr. Harry, if you could explain again for our listeners and viewers why you quit last year.
2: I quit because I saw vaccine preventable deaths going up. I saw political interference in the work we were doing. I saw programs being dismantled, and I was concerned for the health of Americans in this country, so I could not stand by.
0: And you saved your emails, Dr. Howery. Can you talk about that?
2: Yes. So just, you know, as good clinical practice or as being a capstone official, the role that I had at CDC, my emails are preserved. And so when there were conversations to where I had concerns about conflicts of interest, how decisions were being made, or just so that we could track, you know, institutional memory, I documented all of that. And when I had concerns, I certainly raised them both verbally and in writing.
5: Finally, Dr. Howery, the connection between the massive cuts at the CDC and domestic dealing with measles to these parasites to what's happening overseas and the evisceration of USAID, Agency for International Development. In our headlines today, we just reported on the thousands of cases, for example, of Ebola in the Democratic Republic of Congo. The connection between these two and the lack of tracking and what that means for global health.
2: So I think it's very concerning. You know, Secretary Rubio was talking about America First, but the changes to the USAID funding and PEPFAR funding to CDC will result in significant less presence in countries. Currently, CDC is in about 60 countries, and that means that we're working closely with health departments there, the ministries of health, and the U.S. has a good eye on what is happening. But with the changes to funding, many of these countries will no longer have CDC staff there, meaning we're not going to know when there's that global health threat. And years ago in Uganda, because of the support that CDC and USAID had provided, local staff were able to quickly detect the outbreak, do lab testing, and control it. That is why we need to have a presence overseas to really protect Americans here from health threats both in the U.S. and abroad.
5: You referred to PEPFAR, but for people to understand, that was the George W. Bush program dealing with AIDS in Africa. Now AIDS going up and HIV deaths in South Africa, for example, because of the cut in funding. If you could end by addressing this.
2: Yeah, when you take support away from life-saving programs, you are absolutely going to see people die as a result. Both in the U.S. and globally, public health matters. When it works, you often don't know because you're saving lives. But when you take it away, we see those consequences today.
5: Dr. Deborah Howery, former chief medical officer at the Centers for Disease Control and Prevention, the CDC. She resigned last year to protest political interference in the firing of the CDC director. Dr. Howery is board-certified emergency physician professor at Emory University's Rollins School of Public Health. Coming up, we look at the cockroach movement in India, where weeks of protests by hundreds of thousands of young people led to the resignation of India's education minister. Now the Modi government is cracking down. We'll talk about the response of the protesters. Stay with us.

0: Heather Mitchell by Sunny Singh in our Democracy Now! Studio. This is Democracy Now!, democracynow.org. I'm Amy Goodman with Anjali Kamat, who's rejoined us at Democracy Now!, has spent the last several years working on a PBS Firelight-supported documentary film about India's rightward shift. So it's great to be doing this segment with you. It is amazing to see what's happened in India. Well, you just returned from India. Could you have predicted what took place?
1: No, this is absolutely, you know, unprecedented, the scale of protests. I mean, there have been mass protests for many years in India in the past, especially during the past 12 years of the Modi regime. But this, the number of people who came through to these protests, young people who weren't necessarily politicized, who weren't organizers, who weren't activists, but who just felt compelled to come out. Well, we turn now to India, where the youth-led cockroach movement has accused the right-wing BJP government of backtracking on its promise not to take punitive action against student protests, and has threatened to restart demonstrations. Weeks of protests by hundreds of thousands of young people in India's capital, New Delhi, and cities across the country led to the resignation of the education minister, Dharmendra Pradhan, on Saturday. This is Abhijit Dibke at the main protest site in the heart of New Delhi, Jantar Mantar, shortly after receiving news of Pradhan's resignation.
2: It's a victory for the Constitution of India. It's a victory for the people of India and the defeat of the dictator. Action must be taken against the police officers who attacked us. Deputy Commissioner of Police Sandeep Lamba, Assistant Commissioner of Police Ajay Sharma, Sachin Sharma. These batons you used in the name of Home Minister Amit Shah and Prime Minister Modi. As of now, there has only been one resignation. Remember, don't mess with cockroaches.
1: Following the education minister's resignation, the cockroach movement agreed to call off the mass protest Saturday once senior members of the Modi government assured them that protesters would not face any repercussions. But in addition to the police violence against demonstrators last week, hundreds of students have been detained since the protests ended. Police in states governed by Modi's BJP have reportedly arrested over 100 students in the days since the protest was officially called off, filing harsh criminal cases against many of them. In West Bengal, where the BJP recently won elections, the Hindu nationalist chief minister suggested that the protesters were all Muslims. And on Tuesday, the Supreme Court of India passed an interim order allowing the government to proceed with existing cases against students. Leaders of the movement have decried the detentions as a witch hunt and vowed to resume the protests.
0: For more, we're joined now from New Delhi by Tuga. Shudhabrata Sengupta is an artist with a Rocks Media Collective, writes on social and political issues in India. His recent essay about the protests published in The Wire is headlined Night Shifts in Jantar Mantar. Anne Nahabura is with us, the national president of the All India Students Association. She was on hunger strike at the protests in New Delhi for 23 days, completing her PhD in theater and performance studies at Jawaharlal Nehru University, or JNU, in New Delhi. We welcome you both to Democracy Now! Neha, let's start with you. If you can talk about the significance of these mass student protests, but then the crackdown once they stopped. And now young people saying they're going to start again if these arrests and the punishment continues.
3: So what happened at Jantar Mantar when Dharmendra Pradhan tendered his resignation is nothing that has happened before. It is unprecedented in the history of India in the past 12 years. In our country, we have a government, we have a ruling, we have the ruling BJP, which 1 year after coming to power declared that there need not be any resignations under this government. It used to happen in previous governments, but there need not be any resignations now. Since then, there have been massive protests against the government on citizenship policies, on the farm laws that were brought in. But this kind of step back from the government due to mass protests, this is happening for the first time. For a cabinet minister in the BJP government to resign is not, it just does not mean that an individual has resigned. This is the acceptance of defeat, even if it is temporary, for a government that prides itself on being beyond any form of accountability, on being beyond even the very idea of democracy where elected representatives are answerable and can be removed from office if they don't perform. So for us, this win is massive. It means that the government that we are facing right now, even that government, with an extremely repressive state mechanism, with a government that has almost dismantled all institutions of democracy, for that government to accept defeat in front of a mass movement is a moment of great joy for us. It helps us feel rejuvenated in the struggles that we are yet to fight, that we are yet to win. But because this government and its policy is and has always been that of vengeance, they know that the resignation of Dharmendra Pradhan is a big blow to the reputation of this government, to any form of arrogance that this government held. And ever since the protest was called off after Dharmendra Pradhan's resignation, we are witnessing a massive crackdown on student activists across the country, specifically in states which are ruled by the BJP or the NDA alliance. For example, in Bihar, I was in Bihar 2 days ago, and we met the DGP there, the DGP of police in Bihar. He showed us an official notification from the Bihar police, which stated that there were over 600 students who had been detained for protesting against paper leak in Bihar. 355 of them were released, and over 300 students continue to be arrested under charges as severe as attempt to murder. In Bengal, there were 14 students who were arrested. Fresh arrests were made yesterday morning. Out of those 14 students which were earlier arrested, 13 are Muslim students. And strict laws akin to the NSA have been evoked. Charges under the Gunda Act have been filed against them. In Assam, students continue to be arrested. In Mumbai, students continue to be arrested. And here in Delhi, we have, first of all, on the 20th of July, there was a massive call for March to Parliament. That call saw massive state repression at the hands of the government and the security forces. Pellet guns were used against peaceful protesters. The use of these pellet guns was being denied until 2 days ago, but media reports have revealed that there is a general entry in the Delhi police's register where the Delhi police acknowledges having fired pellet guns. There have been reports where it is being said that a DCP level officer ordered the firing of pellet guns on peaceful protesters. In Bihar, which is a state in India, an AK-47 was fired upon protesters by the security forces, by the Bihar police. This kind of massive crackdown, and in Delhi, what we are witnessing is a witch hunt of protesters, specifically Muslim protesters. There is a witch hunt of Muslim protesters in Bihar. The divisive politics of the BJP that we have been seeing for the past 12 years, that is being enforced by the security forces and the police across the country. And people are being intimidated. People are being put behind bars, specifically based on their religion. If they are Muslim students, they are being intimidated. They are being put behind bars.
0: And Anjali, I just wanted to say, we've been looking online at the pictures of pellet wounds, people who have suffered, almost like we saw in Tahrir.
1: Yeah, these pellet guns obviously have also been used in Kashmir for years against protesters in Kashmir, and now they're being used in the city's capital against protesters, you know, many of whom, you know, many of their parents. This is in many ways a revolt against an older generation that voted the BJP into power. You know, and Neha, you were just talking about how, you know, a lot of those who've been arrested and detained with harsh criminal cases against them are Muslim. And this is something that Muslim protesters at previous protests in 2019 and 2020 are facing very serious charges, with many of them still in jail. I wanted to bring Shuddha Bratha Sengupta into the conversation from the Rux Media Collective. Shuddha, you've been at so many of these large protests that Neha was talking about over the past 12 years. What is different about this one? And talk about the kind of cultural shift that you're seeing.
4: Thank you, Anjali, and thank you, Amy, for having me on the program. First of all, I'd like to salute and express my gratitude to Neha's generation, to Neha and many other thousands of young people like her, for giving us reasons for hope in what we thought was an increasingly dark time. This protest, which is, I think, mistakenly be called the first Gen Z protest, it's not the first Gen Z protest in India. The 2019-20 citizenship protest was led by very young Muslim women who are also Gen Z. And I think that for the last several years, we've been tracking the discontent of the young. And there's clearly a restlessness for change and an unwillingness to accept the lies and the slander that the regime produces on a daily and a nightly basis. And that's really the change in the air. I've written and compared it to a change in the scent, in the aroma of the air. It's like the scent of jasmine in monsoon time that completely changes your sensory perception. So that's the case. And you rightly pointed out that there are people from the 2019-20 protests who called for nonviolent civil disobedience, including my friend Omar Khalid, Sharjeel Imam, and several others who were arrested. Omar Khalid and Sharjeel Imam still remain in prison 6 years for having called for peaceful, nonviolent protests, for actually saying that if the state attacks us with violence, we must offer them, these are Omar Khalid's words, that we must offer them love in return. And it was interesting to see Omar Khalid return to haunt the cockroach Janata Party protests, where many young people came back with signs saying, remember Omar Khalid. Somebody says, he walked so that we can run. And I think that is important to stress a certain continuity. Neha talked about the continuity between the Citizenship Amendment Act protests, the farmers' protests, protests against suicides by Dalit students like Rohit Vamula. In this particular instance, the NEET paper leak, the NEET paper leak, was actually first brought to attention through the suicide of a young Dalit Tamil student called S. Ajita. And she was party in a Supreme Court case against the discriminatory provisions of this examination. The Supreme Court, I think, insulted her by dismissing that case, and she had to tragically take her own life. So there is a string of continuities between all these moments of articulate, passionate dissent. In the new situation, we've seen the young people during the last weeks and months respond with incredible humor, with incredible cheer, and incredibly high spirits. And that's certainly something new that Neha and many thousands of young people have shown us. And that's an inspiration for even someone like me.
1: And Shuddha, you brought up Omar Khalid, who's been in jail without trial for over 5 years. And actually, New York City Mayor Zoran Mamdani brought him up while speaking about Nelson Mandela's legacy at a recent event. And he said, why must we wait as Omar Khalid enters his sixth year of captivity in Delhi? A political prisoner jailed under the same manufactured charges of terrorism that were once leveled against Madiba.
0: We're going to have to end it there. We thank you so much for both being with us. Shuddhabratha Sengupta, artist of the Rocks Media Collective, and Neha Borda, who just completed a 23-day hunger strike. That does it for our show. I'll be in Martha's Vineyard July 31st, Friday night, for the screening of Steal the Story, Please, and Q&A after. I'm Amy Goodman with Anjali Kamat.

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1: This is KPTZ FM 91.9 in Port Townsend, Washington. I'm Rachel Perkins, bringing you news and commentary from the Jefferson County Beacon for Wednesday, July 29th, 2026. When a Jefferson County resident tosses a bottle, cardboard box, or a dead battery into a recycling bin, what happens next depends heavily on which bin it landed in. According to Justin Miskell, the county's solid waste operations manager, the path taken by recyclables mashes up geography, contamination, and the economics of hauling materials off a peninsula with only two ways out. Jefferson County started implementing a new recycling collection system last week. The switch to curbside collection for all households was made largely to reduce contamination and preserve recycling as viable at all. Under the old system, unmanned drop-box recycling sites saw such high contamination, garbage dumped in with recyclables, that much of the material never got recycled at all. The system was costing the county roughly $350,000 a year, subsidized by the general trash fee. Jefferson was the last county in the state still doing it that way. At the transfer station's staffed recycling drop-off, glass, plastic, and oil all follow separate paths once they leave the county, and mixing them creates costly problems downstream. Plastic mixed into a glass bin fouls the machinery that washes and sorts glass at the receiving facility. Oil contaminated with gasoline forces an entire storage tank to be shut down, tested, and hauled by special truck. For uncontaminated material, distance is the next obstacle. Glass, the heaviest recyclable commodity, now travels to Oregon for processing. Seattle's last receiving facilities have closed, and Miskell predicts the destination will keep shifting towards California. At a certain point, he said, the fuel burned hauling glass that far outweighs any environmental benefit of recycling it. Lighter materials like plastic face the opposite problem, too little weight per truckload to justify the trip economically. Cardboard is the exception, and Miskell called it the county's most, quote, responsible, unquote, commodity, because it goes directly to the Port Townsend paper mill rather than leaving the peninsula. Should the mill close, Miskell said, replacing that destination would be a major and costly problem, since cardboard bales take up too much space per weight to be worth trucking long distances to sell. Batteries take the most expensive route of all, at a heavy cost to the county, about $5 per pound to dispose of, and also the leading cause of fires at the transfer station. Local businesses can route them through Battery Network, a nationwide take-back program. Jefferson County's recycling challenges mirror those of counties across the state, which has prompted state legislation. The Recycling Reform Act, signed in May 2025, will roll out in the next few years and rests on a policy called Extended Producer Responsibility, or EPR. Instead of residents and local governments paying to manage recyclables, the companies that make the packaging and paper products will foot the bill for its end-of-life handling. Producers will be required to join a registered organization, which will collect fees based on the volume and recyclability of the packaging they put into the Washington market, with higher fees charged for less recycled materials. In addition to these recyclables, approximately 24% of municipal garbage waste in Jefferson County is food waste, a staggering 11.5 million pounds. This problem posed an opportunity for Jefferson County resident Keith Dixon, a former mushroom farmer. Dixon created Return to Earth, a small composting service now about 2.5 years into operation and roughly 7 weeks into offering the county's first residential food scrap subscription service. Return to Earth has signed up 85 residential subscribers so far, with a goal of 200 by year's end, and recently added its first commercial account, collecting a dozen 45-gallon carts of fish scraps weekly from a local restaurant. Subscribers may drop off their food waste at 4 locations in Port Townsend into bins with a combination lock. Dixon hopes to place boxes elsewhere in the county, such as Cape George and Cala Point, in the next 6 months. Material is processed on-site using an aerated static pile system, roughly a month of active composting followed by 2 more months of curing, before being screened and sold back to the community or returned to subscribers as finished compost. Learn more about Return to Earth at www.rtecompost.org. Reporting on this story by Scott France. 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
2: 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Here are today's events. The Wednesday Port Townsend Farmers Market will be open today from 3 until 6 p.m. on Lawrence and Tyler Streets in Uptown. This is in addition to the Saturday Farmers Market in Port Townsend from 9 to 2 and the Sunday Chimicum Market, which is open from 10 a.m. until 2 p.m. Please support your local farmers markets. There are 4 food banks open today in Jefferson County. The Brennan Food Bank is in the Booster Club building at 151 Corey Street and is open from 10 until 1. The Quilcene Food Bank has moved to the Masonic Hall at 170 Herbert Street. It's open from 11 to 2. The Tri-Area Food Bank is located across the street from the Bob Bates Little League Fields in Chimicum. It's open from 10 a.m. until 2 p.m. The Port Townsend Food Bank, located at the Mountain View Commons in Port Townsend, is open from 10 to 3. Port Townsend Food Bank is also open on Saturdays for seniors from 11:30 to 2 p.m. and for 64 and under from 3 to 5 p.m. Donations are accepted and greatly appreciated by each food bank. Now for tonight's entertainment. Son Jack Jr. and Michael Wilde will bring their blues music from England to Taps at the Guardhouse on Fort Warden from 4 to 6 p.m. this evening. This week, the Rose Theater will be showing The Odyssey and Minions and Monsters, and opening on Thursday, Spider-Man Brand New Day. Tonight in the Starlight Room, they'll be showing The Invite, and Wes Anderson's tribute continues with The French Dispatch, and on Thursday, Once Upon a Time in a Cinema. And this weekend, The Muppets Take Manhattan. The Rose Theater will be open Wednesdays through Sundays, and Wednesdays are 2-for-1 ticket days at The Rose. 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There will be taproom trivia at the Keg and I in Chimicum from 6:30 until 8 p.m. There is also barroom bingo tonight to support local charities at the Hilltop Tavern in Port Townsend from 7 to 10 p.m. And coming up tomorrow, Thursday night means concerts on the dock from 4:30 to 7 at Pope Marine Park. The fourth show of the season will be Daring Greatly. This is a free and all-ages event. There will be music trivia Thursday night at the Uptown Pub starting at 8. There is also open mic nights at the Crazy Otter and the Keg and I. Harbor Jazz plays at the Bishop Bottle Shop, and the Jonas Myers and Will Levine duo will play live at Vintage at Port Townsend Vineyards. And coming up later this week, the Salish Sea Budo Festival will have their main stage performances this weekend, Friday, Saturday, and Sunday, at the American Legion Hall in Port Townsend at 209 Monroe Street. Buto is an avant-garde form of dance theater that originated in Japan and is celebrated for its striking physicality and powerful themes. There's also more live music this weekend, including Dave and Friends at Taps in Fort Warden and the Alternators at Vintage by Port Townsend Vineyards. Also on Friday night, Jack Dwyer and the Rodeo Dendrons will bring their honky-tonk country to Finn River. On Saturday, Dumpster Joe and Kit Stovepipe will bring old-time tunes to Taps. Also on Saturday, Super Typhoon will play at Port Townsend Vineyards Winery, and the Jonathan Doyle Trio will be at Vintage. Herd of Cats will play at the Keg and I, and Adrian Xavier will bring his original reggae sounds to Orchard Vibrations at Finn River. On Sunday, you can catch Abracadabra Trip live at Taps. There will be more Orchard Vibrations with Lion of Judah Band at Finn River. Susan Pascal and James Findlay will play at Vintage, and there will be an open mic night at The Anchor with your host, Jesse Adams. You also can finish the weekend with the Mississippi Hot Dogs at the Uptown Pub. For more information, tickets, and showtimes, go to mycityscene.com. And that's it for the Community Calendar. 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
4: ¿Necesitas ayuda para comprender sus derechos legales en materia de inmigración? 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
1: Hello, and welcome to Nature Now. I am your host, Jackie Canterbury. My guest today is Dr. Eric Wagner. Eric is a writer and seabird biologist with the Center for Ecosystem Sentinels at the University of Washington. It's here he studies penguin colonies in Argentina and, closer to home, rhinoceros auklets at two island colonies, Protection and Destruction Islands. The Center for Ecosystem Sentinels, which I looked up a couple days ago, it's just really fantastic. It's the University of Washington. It really specializes in research, and it's a research organization dedicated to studying sentinel species. So we're going to talk about what that means a little bit later on. But Eric has written four books, and today we're really focusing and talking with him about his latest book, which is called Seabirds as Sentinels. Here joins a team of scientists studying auklets and other seabirds to understand environmental changes occurring in the ocean. And here again today, we're going to focus on Protection and Destruction Islands. And actually, he just got back from

0: a trip to protection, so it'll be very interesting. The central idea is that seabirds function as sentinels or early warning indicators of changes in marine ecosystems. The North Pacific is one of the most productive ecosystems on Earth. I mean, this is where we live. Its waters support salmon, whales, seals, countless seabirds, and the human communities that depend on them. Yet this remarkable ecosystem, as we all know, is undergoing unprecedented changes, and seabirds can reflect that and really provide some of the clearest signals of what lie ahead. So that gives you an idea of what Eric's book is about and what we're going to focus on today. And question number one is the title of the book, Seabirds as Sentinels. I really liked that title, and it's immediately intriguing. When did you choose that title, and why are seabirds such a powerful lens through which to understand changes in the ocean?
1: That's a great question, and thanks very much for having me.
0: You're very welcome.
1: So, Seabirds as Sentinels as a title, and why are seabirds such great sentinels? I mean, one of the things is that, I mean, just about seabirds in general, is that they're just such beautiful creatures. I mean, you have everything from penguins, which I study, which are aerially flightless, all the way up to albatrosses with wingspans of 12 feet flying thousands of miles. And so there's something about the sort of the breadth of their biology and ecology that makes them very just sort of compelling characters. And also in the sense that they live, they exist and persist at the top, often near the top of food webs. And so many of the changes that are occurring at sort of lower trophic levels, like things that radiate up from phytoplankton to zooplankton to small fish to all the things that seabirds eat and need to live, they manifest in a seabird's life, you know, and how well it is able to raise chicks and how long it lives and whether or not it gets covered with oil and whether or not it gets caught as a bycatch in a fishery. And so because of that visibility, you know, that makes them fascinating to look at, fascinating to study, and fascinating to try to learn from. And so that's how that idea of the sentinel species and seabirds as being excellent sentinels, that's where it comes from.
0: It's a really catchy title. And also, does climate change enter that equation at all?
1: Oh, of course. So that's one of the things where often seabirds are responding to fairly small changes. You know, a lot of there's some interesting things about seabird life history in that they're a long-lived species. You know, many live, you know, you've heard of Wisdom the albatross, who's been breeding for something like 60 years.
0: Yes.
1: The penguins I study, they can live for 30 years or more. And so seabirds are kind of, they're built for dynamic environment. Their biology accommodates this notion that they're going to be good years and bad years. And so a certain amount of variability is expected. You know, they're not always going to be able to raise as many chicks as they would like. But it seems like lately, owing to a number of climate factors, you know, increased marine temperatures, shifting prey ranges, that climate change is really becoming, is a huge factor in seabird sort of life history and conservation. And so, you know, within the Salish Sea, we're seeing warming waters and shifting prey movements, and on the outer coast as well, species changing in sort of space and time.
0: And how long have these prey movements been changing? Do you have a time frame for that?
1: The one that I think of that immediately comes to mind is with the auklets. So with the auklets, the sort of the main character of the book, and their colony at Destruction Island. So the folks that I was writing about, Scott Pearson and Peter Hodum and Tom Good, have been working at Destruction since 2008. And they've been doing diet sampling with the auklets to see what species they're eating. And in the early years, it was mostly anchovy dominated. There were northern anchovies were what the auklets seemed to be catching mostly. But in the last few years, it's been surf smelts or different types of smelts. So the anchovy largely disappeared. Where did they go? I personally don't know. I'm sure there's somebody out there who knows. Actually, but it turns out that this year they kind of started to come back. To go from a anchovy-dominated diet to a smelt-dominated diet, that was one sort of sign of how...
0: Yeah, shifting.
1: How these things are shifting. Mm-hmm. There are two types of fish that they eat all the time. One is Pacific sand lance and the other is herring. And those have been pretty steady. So it's like you can have these two colonies that are actually fairly close to each other, you know, that aren't that, you know, I think it's like 70 miles apart if you just draw a line between them. But they're in two almost com- completely different systems.
0: That's amazing, actually. Yeah. And, you know, you mentioned the rhinoceros auklet, and I noted in the book that you focus on the rhinoceros auklet. And here, if you take the ferry from here over to Whidbey, most of the time you will see them in large numbers because of the fact that they go in their burrows, right, at night, and then they come out during the day. Mm-hmm. I read in your book that, you know, I knew that the auklet is part of a very large family of alcids. Mm-hmm. They evolved between 54 and 70 million years ago from a single ancestor. I mean, that totally blew me away.
1: Yeah.
0: It makes me feel very small, which I do already.
1: Yeah.
0: But why are they such effective sentinels of ocean health?
1: Well, it's interesting. So when I was starting this book, I really wanted to focus on the auklet, on the rhinoceros auklet, because it doesn't get a ton of attention.
0: You're right.
1: Most people, when you think of alcids or auks, the one that everybody really likes is the puffin around here, tufted puffins. And also, you know, they think of MERS. But because auklets, as you say, you know, they're largely nocturnal, at least in their land practices. So you're more likely to see them out on the water where there's this kind of short gray thing tottering around.
0: Right, with a little...
1: Yeah, with a nice little horn.
0: Nice little horn.
1: And it's interesting because auklets actually are fairly closely related to puffins. They're more closely related to puffins than they are to other auklets, like least auklets or whiskered auklets or whatever. And so one of their old names used to be the rhinoceros puffin or the gray puffin before genetically they were identified to be completely, you know, their own genus. Why are they so effective as sentinels? In part because of their ubiquity. Puffins are also effective sentinels, but they are disappearing from these waters. There's only one real colony left, I think, in the Salish Sea. And then the ones on the outer coast in Washington are rapidly shrinking, and the puffin has disappeared from somewhere, you know, some very depressing percentage of its former haunts in Oregon and Washington. But the auklet has persisted. You know, one of the things that's interesting is to sort of compare and contrast the auklet and the puffin and see why one is more stable and the other is not. And I know that Scott, Peter, and Tom, one of the reasons they started looking at the auklet was to see, was that very reason, was here is a species that has, you know, superficially the same profile in biology as the puffin, but is doing better than the puffin. And what, you know, how might the auklets help explain the puffin's disappearances?
0: And what has caused specific, I'm sure it's very complex, so that's you know, what are some of the factors, I should say, that have caused the disappearance of the puffin?
1: There are a lot. It's thought that it's harder for them to find prey. The Washington puffins were hit fairly hard by an oil spill several years ago, and there was some loss there. One of the things that people suspect, or at least this is a rationale that was given when the federal government decided not to list the puffin as endangered, was that it's undergoing a range contraction. You know, this was sort of the southern limit of their range, and so it's just sort of withdrawing up while there's still a pretty robust population up in Alaska or in the Gulf of Alaska. Mm-hmm. But as you say, there are a lot of reasons, and it's hard to point to one and say this is why. I think it's one of the things where, you know, when you search for proximal causes, what you really find are these sort of layers acting together in different ways. And so, yeah.
0: Yeah, it's a very good point. And that's why conservation and prevention is the key, that you just don't want to take any chances with these habitats and change them in any way, because oftentimes it is habitat loss. And, you know, two of the book's central settings, of course, are Destruction Island and Protection Island. And I'd like you to describe these places. I actually have been fortunate enough to go out there and boat. I took a class with the Land Trust, and their first class was going out there, and I was with some fish and wildlife people that were so knowledgeable about the area. Mm-hmm. But I'd like you to describe these places for our listeners and explain why they are so important to your research. And what I'm going to do is just start and read just a small passage in your book, because I thought it was so beautiful, and particularly Protection Island, which is close to where we all live. But let me read a description from page 83 of the book. I really just like, I compliment you. It's just wonderful.
1: Thank you.
0: So it's on page 83. A large wooden sign welcomes us to the Protection Island National Wildlife Refuge, informs us that the refuge was established on August 26, 1988. In the heart of the breeding season, the island is a riot of birds. Next to the inlet is a large colony of glaucous-winged gulls, hundreds of which fly overhead, while others perch on the breakwater. There are also pigeon guillemots, which breed here by the hundreds, swimming around the docks. Fish dangle from a few of their bills, and I can so see that. Sculpin other creatures of the rock bottoms. Of course, there is no sign of the tens of thousands of auklets that burrow in the slope. In late morning, they have already left. Tall grasses ripple in the breeze. It's in late morning sun. The scene looks like something Andrew Wyeth might have painted. Dark trees sparkle in the island's northern fringe. They seem rather haphazardly distributed, Vancouver also noted. So if you could also just follow up and give us a, that's just a beautiful description.
1: Oh, thank you. So they're two very different places. Protection Island is, it's in the Salish Sea. It's about a mile off the northern coast of Washington. It's very close to Squim. It's very visible from a lot of the communities along the north coast of the Olympic Peninsula. It's a fairly large island. I think it's about 400 acres in size. It's a sandstone composite-y sort of thing, very flat top mostly. And it hosts one of the largest auklet colonies in the world. There are some, I think the last count is 35,000 auklet pairs, so 70,000 auklets breeding there, and then some unknown number that aren't breeding but just hanging around. It's covered with grasses, a lot of which are invasive, and the Fish and Wildlife and the Jamestown Slalom, which is now co-managing the refuge, are working, they're working to try to restore native plants. And the auklets themselves, their burrows are just cover the hillsides. You just, as you boat by the island, people aren't technically allowed to land there, or the public, general public isn't. You can if you're a scientist or one of the managers. But you just see that the slopes are just covered, stippled with little dots, like just all these little holes. And those are all auklet burrows. And it just gives you a sense of how many auklets there are, because in each one of those burrows is... or not each one, but a substantial proportion of those burrows are full of an egg or a chick or an adult or something. And destruction is completely different to me in character and aesthetic. It's on the outer coast, about 3 miles offshore. You can see it from places like Ruby Beach or Claylock on Highway 101. It's much smaller. I think it's about 33 acres. And the colony there is small too. It's about 6,500 pairs, so around 13,000 auklets, again at last count, which was about a decade ago. It's a lot more rugged in appearance, and the main feature of it is that there's a lighthouse on it. It was the Destruction Island Light that was built in the late 1800s and ran continuously for some number of decades before being turned off. And as a character, it's a lot wilder in aspect to me. It's much harder to move around the island. The slopes are steep and friable. The rocks are there. The sea is always pounding. And there's much more of a sense of being of remoteness when you're out there. You look to the west and all you see is ocean just spreading out to the horizon.
0: And those big waves.
1: Yeah, the big waves. The noise. The clouds, the sun setting. It's quite wonderful. The slopes of it are also covered with trees. Very thick willow. And so sort of scrambling around there is difficult. It's just not an island that you feel is very welcoming for humans.
0: And it's so a wild island then.
1: It's a very wild island. And Protection is interesting because there were movements earlier to build on it. There was a planned community for it. And a lot of the roads that we drive on when we're moving around the island were those, they platted out 700 or 800 properties where people are going to build before. I think they found out that the water wasn't potable. Which seems like something you'd want to know before you started selling properties, but maybe not. With Protection, there's that, it's a little more accommodating. When we're there, we stay in an old caretaker's cabin. So I can sleep in a bed if I want to, which is a field biologist.
0: Wow.
1: Rare luxury. There's a lot of one side of a particular type of wilderness coin for each island.
0: Excellent. And what role does the Fish and Wildlife play? Because I noticed you mentioned Scott, and I did a Nature Now show with him a couple years ago about the Caspian Terns, and really enjoyed him immensely. And yeah. I know that some of your research is done with Scott. Is that correct?
1: Yes.
0: Fish and Wildlife Service. So what's that role like?
1: Well, so Scott is with the Washington Department of Fish and Wildlife, and the Fish and Wildlife Service managed Protection Island and now co-manages it with the Jamestown Slalom as of a couple of years ago. And it's interesting, the history of Destruction Island and the Fish and Wildlife Service is a little more complicated. in that it was assumed, I think, finding out all these sort of particular twists and turns has been interesting. So the Washington offshore rocks, Quileute Needles, and that was designated as a national wildlife refuge in the early 1900s. But Destruction Island was never part of it. You know, it was part of the Lighthouse Service. It had been reserved as a lighthouse site. And so when the light went off, there was some, and I'm not sure of the exact sort of details here. The island was somehow sort of thought to have been folded in with the other offshore rocks that are part of the wildlife refuge.
0: Okay.
1: But then folks realized that it had never been made, you know, that had never been an official act. And so the Fish and Wildlife Service actually doesn't have anything to do with Destruction Island. It's stewarded right now by the U.S. Coast Guard.
0: Oh.
1: And so because it's a former Coast Guard sort of station, because the Coast Guard had absorbed the Lighthouse Service,
0: okay.
1: The U.S. Lighthouse Service. Yeah, so just Protection mm-hmm. Island is a wildlife refuge.
0: All right. Taking off on fish. You write that the fate of the rhinoceros auklet is ultimately tied to fish. And you also describe yourself as, at heart, a fish scientist, which I love. How do these two ideas connect?
1: Well, it sort of gets back to the sentinel idea, because when you study a rhinoceros auklet and you're trying to sort of tease apart what is causing, you know, these sort of ups and downs that you might see, mm-hmm. you might be saying sort of superficially, well, how many chicks did the auklets raise? But when you're asking questions about chick survival, what you're really asking most of the time is how much food were the chicks able to get, you
0: okay.
1: know, because they need
0: sure.
1: that to grow and fledge. And so if you're talking about their food, you're really talking about fish. And so if you're talking about fish, then you're talking about what the fish eat. And then it's sort of on down in this sort of great chain of being. So we have proxies that we can use, sort of environmental shortcuts, you can say, sort of sea surface temperature anomalies, for instance, like how much hotter is the water than normal?
0: Okay.
1: And then there's an assumption there about how that will manifest in the fish available to the auklets to give to their chicks.
0: Okay, I
1: and
0: see.
1: So that's how that works.
0: So that's how that works.
1: Yeah.
0: And you also refer to them as oceanographers.
1: Yes.
0: I thought that was pretty great.
1: Yeah.
0: For any of you who may just be tuning in, this is Jackie Canterbury with KPTZ's Nature Now program. I am talking with Dr. Eric Wagner about his book, Seabirds as Sentinels. So I found your writing about Cannery Row in Chapter 5 interesting.
1: Uh-huh.
0: Can you talk about how this is a story of forage fish, talk about what a forage fish is, and particularly sardines, and mm-hmm. does this have any bearing on possibly what's happening now? Can you translate to current times?
1: So forage fish are these small schooling fishes, what we think of as sardines or smelts or anchovy or herring. They have a diverse life history. You know, they breed in different ways. They live different lengths of time. They travel. They have different sort of preferences for water temperature and things like that. They're one of those sort of great energetic reservoirs for a lot of what we think of as upper trophic level species like whales or birds or,
0: okay.
1: you know, salmon and things like that. And so the fate of forage fish, you know, really drives a lot of the things that we see and care about in that way. And so Cannery Row, I thought was fascinating to just sort of think of it. You know, I usually try to discourage sort of reading with too focused a lens. You know, I mean, I don't want to be reductive to say that Cannery Row is a book of forage fish, because it, you know, it's a book of a lot of things.
0: Sure.
1: But the sardine fishery sort of underpins a lot of the narrative development in that book, because it's the collapse of the sardine fishery that drives a lot of the characters into their sort of state of, I don't want to say comic, but I'll say comic destitution,
0: mm-hmm.
1: and the, you know, the sort of economic collapse. So how is that manifesting now? Well, it's interesting because there aren't a lot of forage fish fisheries necessarily on the West Coast that I can think of, although probably a fishery scientist could. But you do see their effects sort of manifest through salmon, especially because
0: yes.
1: salmon need a lot of forage fish.
0: They do.
1: You know, again, what we find is that even if we're not necessarily talking about seabirds or whales or like things that eat lots of herring, we're still talking about things that we really care about, like salmon. These sort of main, you know, the economic drivers, or one of the economic drivers in this region. And yeah, I guess in that sense, I liked Cannery Row because it was about a forage fish. I mean, there are obviously a lot of massive forage fish fisheries all over the world.
0: Mm-hmm.
1: You know, in Peru, anchoveta in south of in Chilean sprats and anchoita in Argentina and things like that. So forage fish are a huge fishery in their own right. They're fish oil. A lot of fish oil comes from forage fish. And,
0: yeah, and I know herring are, you know, I
1: suppose. Yes, and herring, you know, we like herring a lot. That
0: exactly.
1: Yeah.
0: So if you could take readers to one place described in your book, and there were a lot of them, which I loved, and actually your work just this week, Monday and Tuesday, out on Protection Island, could you paint a picture, and what would we see, hear, and experience there? Because when I looked at the pictures in your book, it looked like you were flat on the face of the rocks. You had, you know, your helmets on and your lights. And, you know, you want to picture for our audience how deep these burrows go for these auklets.
1: Oh, yeah,
0: I mean, you're
1: yeah.
0: talking. And then the other thing about it, too, is what does the relationship between being a bird that is somewhat wild,
1: mm-hmm.
0: the auklet, and you talk about that in your book, and mm-hmm. also only laying one egg. Is that correct?
1: Yep.
0: And then so the reproductive rate is very low.
1: Mm-hmm.
0: And whenever you have a low reproductive rate, that means almost sure trouble in the end for the species, correct?
1: Well, it depends. The thing with the auklets is the one egg isn't necessarily bad because they try to raise one chick a year, and they will do that for several years, you know, 5 or 6, 7, 8, 9 years. So from a, you know, in biology, you kind of talk about replacement rate. You
0: yes.
1: need to, if you want a population to grow, you need to have as many children as
0: yes
1: as you are as parents or more ideally. And so, you know, the auklets are going to get a number of opportunities to raise one chick to fledging that will then go on to breed. And so in the sense for things like California condors mm-hmm. or, you know,
0: yes
1: species that are famously not super productive, that is definitely a conservation issue. For the auklet, it's the sort of thing where, you know, there's another auk, and there's another book out by Maria Mudruth called The Bird with Flaming Red Feet. She writes about the pigeon guillemots.
0: Pigeon guillemots.
1: Yeah, and the pigeon guillemots lay two eggs.
0: Yes.
1: And so that's actually a little bit rare among the auk. Puffins lay one, murres will lay one, but there are some species that lay two, and so that's the implication is that because they can potentially raise two. And so often what'll happen is you'll have one egg that hatches first, and so that chick will be bigger than its younger sibling, and so it will have a greater chance of survival. But in really good years, maybe both chicks will survive, and so that's sort of how that system is working. But with the auklet, you know, since they just have one chick, they can pour all of their reproductive energies into that one chick. And so what we've found, at least, is that on both islands, both colonies where we work, reproductive success rates are actually quite high.
0: Really?
1: Yeah. And so that's actually, it's one of the things
0: that's nice.
1: It's almost, yeah, I know. You're like, oh, what a pleasant
0: really?
1: Surprise.
0: Mm-hmm.
1: You know, these birds are actually doing fairly well. We don't know how the chicks are doing, which is the final sort of test of their sort of reproductive theory, is how many chicks will return.
0: The return rate.
1: Yeah. But what we've seen is that occupancy rates are pretty steady. Fledging success rates are pretty high. And so that's one of the things that makes the auklets, you know, sort of seemingly resilient in the face of some of these more
0: challenging things.
1: Yeah.
0: And after spending so many years studying these birds and the oceans that they depend on, are you more hopeful or more concerned about the future of marine ecosystems? We'll end on this one, and why?
1: Yeah, I remain concerned. I think one of the things that we're seeing is that there are more and more extreme climatic events. I talk in the book about marine heat waves. And
0: yes.
1: There was the blob that happened a few years ago, the effects of which we're still seeing now. And so when I talk about a species being resilient, I think, you know, I don't know how much we're testing that resiliency in the sense of, I remember looking at images of the sea surface temperature in the height of the blob when the whole sort of Northeast Pacific was this big, angry red swath.
0: Yes.
1: At the time, that was unprecedented, but it was just like that a little while ago. And now, as it's predicted that there's an El Nino coming, it may be one of the largest ever. We don't know. You know, I'm concerned. You know, I like these creatures a lot. I love them. You know, I think they're fascinating and wonderful and have a right to exist just like anything else. And I'd like them to have a good chance of it. And we were just out at protection, which meant we were putting some little tags on the birds, some GPS tags, so we can see where they go to forage. And when you're holding an auklet, you know, it's so small. It's about, In the book, I say it's about the size of a mango. It's maybe a little bit bigger. That would be a large mango. But there's something about the focus of it, you know, when it looks at you. And obviously it's scared when you're holding it, but it's that keenness of the gaze is really something. And the fierceness of its life. I can describe all the scratches on my hand from their little toe claws.
0: Yes, and you mentioned that in the book about their inherent wildness. That's what I really tuned in on, and that's what I'm hearing you say.
1: Yeah, and so I'm rooting for them very, very much, and I want them to continue to be wonderful and be able to live. And so I think, I guess I'll just think, I'm concerned.
0: Well, thank you very much. And this has just been a wonderful interview. I can't thank you enough for your time, because I know it took us a long time to get this arranged. And if anybody wants to read an incredible book about seabirds, and remember, it's local, is Seabirds as Sentinels from Eric Wagner. Auklets, puffins, shearwaters, and the view. So thank you so very much.
1: Well, thank you so much for having me.
0: My pleasure. Thanks for listening today. You can access older and current episodes on the KPTZ website under Nature Now, plus we are on Instagram. Today's sound engineer and editor is Nora Petrich, and thank you for our ending concert on Zeno Canto for an auklet colony. So be well. Thank you very much.
1: Thank you.

Good afternoon. It's 1 o'clock and you're listening to KPTZ in Port Townsend. My name is Buzzy Donahue and I'm here at 3 o'clock today. Wednesdays with Buzzy Donahue. Well, how would you describe that show, Buzzy? Well, it's hard to describe. Definitely nonlinear. I play things that I just find, things that I think you will like, new music that's come out with from new artists, new music that's come out from old artists, anything that just seems right at the moment. Sometimes I'm right and sometimes I'm not. So today's first of all, I want to say that if everything goes right, if the planets are aligned at 2:30, I have a special guest coming in, Eleanor Ellis. Larry Stein's been out there encouraging these creative artists that are here this week to drop by and say hi to us. And Eleanor Ellis is one creative artist. She's a blues guitarist, vocalist, and educator. She's teaching here this week. And if she has time and feels up to it, I hope that she'll be dropping by at 2:30 today. But you know what? If it doesn't happen, I understand, Eleanor. You got a lot going on, and I so admire you. Today's show is dedicated to Dr. Fauci. Thank you for attempting to protect us, keep us informed about what was going on, and there's so many of us that still believe in you and support you.

So that's Mark Holliday doing Homer's Odyssey. And the reason that I played it is because I've been fascinated. I haven't gone to see the movie Odyssey yet. But as a kid, I loved Homer's Iliad and the Odyssey. I just loved it. Well, I did grow up on fairy tales and the Catholic Church. So it just, it really stimulates your imagination. And I've really been enjoying all the discussions people are having about this movie, because it brings up a lot of things. And then the philosophers and the teachers and the professors get in there and they start talking about it. And I love it. And then that woman, what's her name? Emma Wilson, I think, who was reading the story in ancient Greek. Oh, yeah, baby. Why not? And with that in mind, I played the song called Homer's Odyssey, Trap Sonata, Third Movement. And now we're going to hear Craig Safin doing I Have Heard the Mermaid Singing. Let's see if you hear him.

So there you have, I've heard the mermaid singing. It's from Sirens, music inspired by Homer's Odyssey. Craig Safan. Did you hear him? KPTZ and Rain Shadow Recordings welcome Iona Fife on Thursday. That's tomorrow, July 30th. I'm not sure I'm saying her name right, so please forgive me if you're out there. It happens at 7:30 at Rain Shadow, right here at Fort Worden. Oh, it's a great spot to hear music for sure. It's at building at 315. She's an Aberdeenshire folk singer and has become one of Scotland's finest singers. Well, you're going to find out. Instead of reading that stuff, I am going to play her because you're going to love her.

0: So good. I love this kind of music. Okay, so this is Iona Fife. She's going to be at Rain Shadow Recordings. If you've never been there, it's a beautiful, intimate spot with, of course, the best sound. It's happening Thursday, tomorrow, at 7:30. So check it out. Get your tickets. Hey, good afternoon. I'm Buzzy Donahue, and you're listening to KPTZ in Port Townsend.
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0: It's called Burn It Down. It comes from a release called The Outlaw Cherry Lee and Other Western Tales. And we heard Shaboozy, and Leon Bridges. Before that, Marvin Gaye, It's a Vandalux remix. I fight with myself about playing remixes, but some of them aren't bad at all. And I like music that makes me want to move. If it gets too techno, too electronic, then you lose me. That repetitive goes on too long. Shoot me. And then Someday Has Begun, Part 1. Love that song. Came out in 2025. The next verse, Dr. Dre, Itchy R, and Stevie Wonder. Just for you. Hey, good afternoon. I'm Bessie Donahue, and you're listening to KPTZ, Port Townsend.
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0: That was Keb Mo. It's from his latest called The Breakdown, One Day Away. Very positive of you, Keb. I've never met him, but you can tell he's a soulful spirit for sure. Fiona Apple with Horns of a Bull. It comes from an Apple original series soundtrack called Lucky. I don't know about that one yet. And John Prine with World Without Love from Found Dogs. Bob Seger did Little Jane from Face the Promise, Expanded Edition. Right here. Where are you? 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

0: Well, if you listen to my show, you know he's one of my favorites. That's Ray LaMontagne. We heard two from him. And then another favorite of mine, Melody Gardot, right here. Good afternoon. I'm Bessie Donahue, here to 3 o'clock today.
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There's so much to do in this town. You can't say there's nothing to do here, because if you like music, if you like dance, I mean, we got it. If you like art, if you like the water, hey, well, don't tell anybody. We don't need anybody else to come, right? I know, that's not a good attitude. Oh, Buzzy. KPTZ and PT Main Street Concert on the Dock are welcoming Daring Greatly. It's happening tomorrow from 5 to 7 at Pope Marine Park in downtown Port Townsend. Daring Greatly has spent over a decade touring across Canada and the U.S., building a loyal following. They blend rock, Americana, soul, and country, all the things we like. Should be a great show. Starts at 5 o'clock at the Pope Marine Park. And it's free. So, and the setting is just amazing, isn't it? All right. Well, I just felt like hearing her, so we're gonna.

Oh, Nina, I always feel better after I heard some Nina Simone. We heard three. So, it turns out that my guests have arrived. They're tuning up. Who are your guests, Buzzy? My guests are Eleanor Ellis and Alara, I believe her last name is Sheen. And they'll be in here around 2:30 to talk and play about what's been going on for them here at Centrum's Blues Week. So stay tuned for that. It should be good. And while they're setting up, we're going to play some music from some other artists that are here this week.

sounds good, doesn't it? That's Andrew Ali'i, and he's here this week. That's from his release, Hard Working Man. And in case you don't know or you don't have the brochure, the Blues Dance Workshop is tonight at 7 p.m. Warm up with Damon and Kelsey Lynn Stone, and it's free to dance ticket holders. And then there's also a blues dance this evening, with traditional blues band at McCurdy Pavilion. It's not too late to get tickets, or even if you can't do that, just come to Fort Worden and walk around and you're going to hear some music. Anyway, it's just about 2:31. I'm just waiting for the ladies to come inside. They're warming up, and then they'll be telling us a little bit about what they've been doing this week, what they're thinking about these days, and what it's like to be part of this historic, almost, Centrum thing that happens every year here in Fort Worden. All right, here we go. This is now Bruce Sunpipe Barnes.

0: All right. That was stay. So I am here in the studio with Eleanor Ellis. Thank you so much for dropping by. How are you doing today?
1: I'm doing great.
0: Well, you look great for sure. It's such a pleasure. Eleanor, how many years have you been coming and doing this?
1: I'm not sure exactly, but because it hasn't been straight through, you know, you come for a few years and then...
0: Right.
1: So, it's been a while. It's at least in the 2000s, maybe.
0: Well, that's quite a long time. It's such a special workshop, isn't it?
1: Yeah. It's a wonderful place. The whole setup is just terrific.
0: And so how's the week been going? You just finished doing a workshop today?
1: Yeah, actually I did more than one. I've done two workshops. And also kind of an interview or chat for Centrum with Mark Perrier, Alvin Youngblood-Hart, and Jontavious Willis and me.
0: Oh, I bet that was good. So tell us a little bit about the music. First of all, do you come from a musical family?
1: I do in a way. They were musical when they were young.
0: Uh-huh.
1: By the time I was born, I had no idea they were musical. I had an uncle, Uncle Carol, and all I knew about him in music was that on Sunday he liked to sit in his big chair and listen to the classical music. But after he died, I found out he used to play in a sort of honky-tonk dance band. And, I don't know, he just gave that up.
0: So how did you come to start playing music? Do you remember, like, did you teach yourself the guitar?
1: Pretty much,
0: and,
1: yeah.
0: And what age were you?
1: Well, it sort of depends. I was... probably a preteen or young teenager, something like that. And there was a radio station, WLAC.
0: Mm-hmm.
1: Yeah.
0: I know, radio does affect us, doesn't it?
1: Oh, yeah.
0: Okay, so you're listening to this radio station.
1: And they're playing blues and gospel and all kinds of stuff. It was great.
0: Yeah.
1: And so I for a birthday, I told my parents I want a guitar. They bought me a guitar for my birthday or Christmas, whatever. And the only problem was I couldn't play it. So I would lie on the bed holding my guitar. And meanwhile, the people were doing all these, amazing things. So in order for me, there was no one else around that at the time that I knew played guitar.
0: Mm-hmm.
1: So it was pretty much a mystery.
0: Mm-hmm.
1: But they got me some lessons with the man down in the local college, which was about 15 miles away. But he was teaching me scales and stuff, and I didn't want, that wasn't why I wanted one.
0: Mm-hmm.
1: So that's why I would just lie down with my guitar and listen, but I didn't know what was happening. And basically... I really started playing when I got to college because there were other people who really played, and I could, watch them and learn from them. And that's the way I've learned everything, almost, is as far as music goes,
0: mm-hmm.
1: is other people, How do you do that? I like that, that
0: right.
1: kind of thing.
0: Well, you do play a special kind of guitar, right? I was reading up a bit, and if I got it right, the Piedmont blues.
1: Oh,
0: that you do a special that it's a regional acoustic guitar style.
1: I do. I'm not sure everything I do is quite that way. It's interesting.
0: That's okay. That's
1: because
0: okay.
1: I grew up in Louisiana.
0: Right.
1: The Piedmont is when, like, North Carolina and
0: right.
1: there were people in the D.C. area that
0: uh-huh.
1: grew up there.
0: Uh-huh.
1: So that's what they played. So it was influencing.
0: You melded it and made it your own. You write music also, right?
1: A
0: little bit? No?
1: Not that I play in public.
0: Well, I've found that you're a blues guitarist, a vocalist, and an educator, and also a published music writer, and that you also helped produce and edit a video, a movie, called Blue House Party.
1: Mm-hmm. That was at John Jackson's house.
0: Uh-huh.
1: Because he and his wife, Coralie, were famous for their parties. And I think finally something happened. Somebody, you know, pulled a, I don't know, did something. Mm-hmm. And the wife, Coralie, who had a good grip on things, mm-hmm. said, no more parties, that's no it, more huh? parties. However, we talked them into having another party. And that was what was filmed in it. And we had some musicians from...
0: Wow, that sounds like that'd be a good one to watch for sure.
1: Oh, it is. It's very... You know, almost everybody in that has passed away. You don't realize how important things are when they're the present.
0: Right. That you should get a picture or tape it or, you know, put it down somehow.
1: Yeah.
0: Because
1: yeah.
0: then all of a sudden, all those people are gone.
1: Yeah.
0: Well, we don't have a lot of time. I'd love to hear some music. Okay. Do you have something for us?
1: Sure, sure. I'll play you something that I learned by listening to musician Archie Edwards. He was a... he was from the Piedmont area. That's how what he played. He had a barbershop. He was a security guard once. But mainly he loved the music. Mm-hmm. And he told me that this song he learned from Mississippi John Hurt when John Hurt lived in the D.C. area. Uh-huh. They met and became friends. And I really loved the song. I used to... ask him if he'd please play the song about the potatoes. And, and after he died, that's when I learned a version. Well, yeah, my version, you know.
0: Right.
1: Because there was nobody to sing it otherwise. It, you know.
0: Right.
1: He learned it from John Hurt. So I don't play it exactly like him.
0: Well, but one thing that I admire about you is that I read that you're into preserving and sharing traditional music.
1: Yeah.
0: That's part of your sort of who you are and what you do.
1: Yeah, I really like it.
0: Yeah.
1: You know?
0: And it's so important because if we don't, then it just fades away.
1: That's it, yeah. And we only have from where you started getting recordings, no telling what was going on before that.
0: Exactly. And music tells a story. It's our history, so.
1: Yeah.
0: Well, thank you, Eleanor. I'm ready when you are.
1: Okay. It's called Take Me Back, Baby.

0: That was so nice. Mm-hmm. And that guitar sounds so good. What kind of guitar is that?
1: Well, this is called a Baby Taylor.
0: Uh-huh.
1: And basically, I have other guitars.
0: Ooh. Hi.
1: Thank you, Lauren.
0: Thank you.
1: I have other guitars, but the reason I got this one is because it's small.
0: Yes, very and, practical.
1: Yeah.
0: Right? You move around a lot. And
1: especially if you're going, like, when I was in Europe, it was a real, you know, regular size, heavy guitar.
0: Right.
1: Case on my back. Rolling a suitcase, some kind of thing that was disguised as a purse. and it was just, you know, and you travel that way, at least at the level I was.
0: Right.
1: Which, you know, sometimes you had a chauffeur, so to speak, but most of the time you did not.
0: Right.
1: And so I thought to myself, I just want something little. I don't want it to be a big brand name or anything. I just want it to play well.
0: And it does.
1: The Baby Taylor fit.
0: Yeah, it sounds great. When you started playing guitar, did you also think to yourself, well, I want to sing also, or did that come later?
1: Oh, I always sang. I sang before I played.
0: All
1: right. When I was a little child, I would wander around the yard. You know, we didn't live in town exactly, and sing. No, I wouldn't sing. I would just make melodies.
0: Makeup, right,
1: yeah.
0: Right. Or make up little songs or stuff.
1: Yeah.
0: Talk to the plants and the birds. Well, would you honor us with another song?
1: Okay. Let's see what's going to be.
0: Whatever you like.
1: I'm going to do a song which I think you could just use it to say it's how one song morphs into another depending on the person's wishes, you mm-hmm. know, to play it.
0: Right.
1: So I'm going to play a song called Rising River Blues. And it was done originally by a man named George Carter.
0: Okay.
1: And I use his words, but I the guitar part is different. I think that's the right key. If it's not, I'd stop and change.
0: That's fine.

0: So nice. I want to remind people that on tomorrow, Thursday at 1:30, that Washboard Jazz will be on Blues Journey along with harmonica virtuoso Jason Ritchie, who will be coming in around 2:30. And all of this is possible because our own Larry Stein went out there and started just talking to people and asking, and we were lucky enough to have Eleanor say, yes, I'll drop by, even though I'm very busy. No, you probably didn't say that part, but we knew that. And in the past, it's been challenging because people at Centrum would just say, oh, no, they are too busy. You know, don't bother them.
1: When you're right across the street.
0: Well, see, that's the point. And we love to share the music, and we believe in Centrum and what's going on here. Mm-hmm. So to have some, you know, people like you come and play for us just makes it bigger and better, I think.
1: I think it's great.
0: Thank you so much. Yeah. Because we're a community radio station. We're about 15 years old now, I think. Mm-hmm. And we're here because volunteers and our community has supported us. We get all our money from people that listen and care about community radio. Mm-hmm. And you proved that when you said, you know, that's how you got started, is by listening to the radio.
1: Yes, yeah.
0: The radio is so important to our lives.
1: We had a discussion this morning, and that was part of the discussion, was how it assimilated things and it gave people a broader idea of music or ideas or anything like that.
0: Exactly. And it helps connect us and keep us connected and human. In a time when that's getting more challenging.
1: We need it.
0: Eleanor, is there anything else you'd like to say or to the public here before you go?
1: Well, I think that the music is important, and the people who make it are important, and the people who listen, and people who broadcast it. Mm-hmm. All of it is essential, really, to one of the kind of essential things to living a good life.
0: I totally agree. Being of service, I mean, what you're doing is a service to all of us, you know, and it brings us joy. And hopefully it brings you joy, too.
1: Yeah, it does. Because otherwise I wouldn't do it.
0: Exactly.
1: I wouldn't
0: And we feel that, and that's what's so powerful. Well, would you mind just playing a little bit of something as we slowly lead out of the show?
1: Sure.
0: And thank you so much for taking the time to be here.
1: You're welcome. You're welcome.
0: And maybe if you're around next year, we can do it again.
1: Okay. Well, that sounds good. Let me think what I can do here.
0: All right. You're listening to KPTZ in Port Townsend. And I'm with Eleanor Ellis, who's been here all week and will probably be performing this weekend too, right?
1: This weekend, yeah. And I've been here for that much. Wait, let me get out of... I was in a tuning called Drop D.
0: All right.
1: And I think...

0: My mind is gone.
1: That's okay. You don't have to. I've only got like 20 seconds. How about if I just play one of your songs that I have? Oh, because you have a new album out.
0: I do, yeah.
1: And it's called Whistling Past the Graveyard.
0: It's called I Do Just What I Do.
1: Yeah.

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0: Garden from 1958 on a honky-tonk hardwood floor. And because this is the first show of its kind on KPTZ, I'm so excited over this event that I can't contain myself any longer. I need to let off some steam.
1: Yeah!
0: I'm glad to get that out of my system. Sorry if I startle you, but what is so exciting is this is our first ever all-country and western music hour.
1: I'm

Let the leaves on the tree. From 1972, Billy Crash Craddock. And he just gave you the lengthy 9-word title, Ain't Nothing Shaken But the Leaves on the Trees. And this is Jerry Osborne on KPTZ. Happy to have you join us for our debut country and western show. And the plan is there will be more to follow. And it couldn't be more fitting than to have our next tune kick off with a steel guitar.

Just call me Lonesome from now on. Elvis from his 1981 Guitar Man album, which is loaded with some great country tunes. Time now for the song that began an incredibly successful career for Jerry Lee Lewis in the world of country music. Here is Another Place, Another Time.

0: The amazing Jerry Lee Lewis from 1968, At Another Place, Another Time. And my friend, you are in the Vinyl Village, where we have a great time flipping through those old records.
1: Old records bring back memories.
0: And we're the ones who bring back the old records.
1: Take it easy.
0: Now what do you say we take it nice and easy with Charlie Rich?
2: Let's take

0: Let's make it two in a row from 1970. Charlie Rich and Nice and Easy, and Conway Twitty with
1: Hello, Darling. Nice to see you.

Conway Twitty and Hello, Darlin'. And that was one of his 40 number one hits. And of course, he wrote this, as he did with most of his hits. And before we let Conway get away, here's one he wrote in 1983, because he always wanted to do a duet with Dean Martin. And so for his first duet with Dean, he wrote, "I Just Wrote My First Country Song."

Yes, indeed, that was a country song. And now for those who never realized that country and Western are two completely different styles of music, now here is a Western song. From 2016, it's the Texas Trail Hands featuring Miss Devin Dawson. And it's a Western classic titled Swing Time Cowgirl.

She's a Western cowgirl, no doubt about it, with that 10-gallon hat and the high-top boots, blue eyes with auburn hair. Next, we have an authentic country classic from 1963 by Hank Snow. And as you're about to hear, he's been everywhere, and now he's making his first visit to the Vinyl Village.

0: place you haven't been.
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2: One thing I have learned for certain is that that song is a tongue twister, but Hank Snow navigates it perfectly. And this is Jerry Osborne on KPTZ, navigating the classic country and western songs with emphasis on the latter. And the amazing Marty Robbins had so many great western songs, it's hard to pick one, but I'm going to go with Jimmy Martinez, released in 1961 and inspired by a real life story.

0: 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You'll be glad you did.
1: I'll tell you what, Ray, one thing we're mighty glad about is to have you stop by the show and to have you come in and sing the entire title of this song before Elvis even begins singing.
2: Oh, well.

0: such as I.
1: Now and then, there's a fool such as I. Recorded June 11th of 1958 at the legendary RCA Studio B in Nashville, though it was not issued until March of 1959. Up next on the Vinyl Village and our special country and western show is Hank Thompson and the Brazos Valley Boys, and this is one of his beautiful ballads titled Breaking the Rules.

Year after year, Hank Thompson and his Brazos Valley Boys were the number one country and western band in the land. And aside from being a great guitarist himself, he had all of the top pickers in that band of his, and they were perfection. And that was Breaking the Rules from 1960. And it was 2 years later when Tom Springfield and his sister Dusty formed the Springfields. And they had a great country hit that was also on the pop charts in 62. And less than 2 years later, Dusty Springfield went out and began her solo career and became one of the top female artists of the 60s. But here's the song that got the whole thing started for Dusty, Silver Thread.

And now you know exactly how Dusty Springfield got her start as the lead singer of the Springfields. And that dandy little tune is titled Silver Threads and Golden Noodles. Needles. And now I'll be darned if we don't have Floyd Kramer back again. Although the reason he shows up so often on our show is because practically everyone who recorded in Nashville wanted Floyd Kramer to play piano on their sessions. He was that good. And in 1960, he hooked up with Hank Locklin and his country classic, Please Help Me, I've Fallen and I Can't Get

I just noticed that in the first half of the show, we had only one Hank, and that was Hank Snow. But now in the second half, we heard Hank Thompson, we just heard Hank Lachlan, and next on KPTZ, we've got two Hanks at once, Hank Williams and Hank Williams Jr.

Obviously, that's one of those electronic duets, but they certainly sound good together, don't they? And from 1989, there's A Tear in My Beer. And now the Jerry O Show backs up to 1971 with a delightful young lady that I had the pleasure of working with in those days. Her name is Susan Ray, and not only did she have a lot of hit records, but she also was one of the regulars on the Hee Haw TV show. And this is one of her best, and it takes place at LA International Airport.

from 1956, that's Ray Price. And here in the Vinyl Village, we have to salute that song because it really was a monster hit. It was number one for 20 weeks, and it remained on the charts for 45 weeks. And it was even the number one country hit for the entire year of 56. Now here's a great record by Sonny James, and it's his version of the Lonnie Johnson classic, This Love of Mine. And this little gem came out in 1959.

Sonny James was known as the Southern Gentleman, a nickname that he deserved. And he does such a great job on This Love of Mine. Well, this friend of mine, Donna Fargo, will be along in just a few minutes. But before we get on the phone with her, here's a little something that you may not know. And that is that Donna is the only solo artist, male or female, whose first number one hit was followed by three more consecutively. That means four consecutive number one hits to begin a career. No other solo artist has ever done that. And in that category, she stands alone. And those four songs were The Happiest Girl in the Whole USA, Funny Face, Superman, and You Were Always There. And the one of those that I've chosen to play is...

0: Superman by a Superwoman. And Donna, go ahead and introduce yourself as though this was your first call to KPTZ and the Vinyl Village.
1: Hi, Jerry. This is Donna Fargo in Nashville, and I listen to your show online.
0: And of the thousands of songs that you know, which one have you picked for me to play for you?
1: Hey, Jerry, I wish you would play Little Things by Willie Nelson. And I just think it's so well written. It's a story song. I did record Little Things, but nobody will ever hear it because it's in the archives of MCA. But it's just a wonderful song. He's such a great writer, Willie. Okay, honey bunny, take care.
0: Love you.
1: Bye-bye.
0: Bye. Great song from 1968 by Willie Nelson. And it's just some little things I thought you might like to know.
2: I hope I won't disturb you with this call. Just in town for such a little while. And I thought perhaps you'd like to hear the news. Jeannie's grades were the highest.

look a lot like you. I understand your other son does too. And Billy said, tell Mom I miss her so. These were some little things I thought you'd like.

0: These were some little things that I thought you'd like to know. These were some little things that I thought you'd like to know.
1: Before handing the reins over to Taylor Clark, I'd like he and the rest of the world to know what my sister Devin has to say about Taylor's fondness for yodeling.
2: I hear that Taylor Clark is taking an interest in yodeling. Yeah, the rumor is going around, even reached us here in Texas. Well, I'm pretty enthusiastic about yodeling. If a guy likes yodeling, he can't be all bad.
1: And so, Mr. Clark, Devin has got some examples of some basic yodeling techniques she wants to teach you.

0: Thank you for spending time with us here in the Vinyl Village. Now get set to go on a blues journey with Taylor Clark, and that starts right now.
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2: 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This, of course, is 91.9 FM from gorgeous Port Townsend, Washington. This next hour is called Music to My Ears. And, as always, it is sugar-free, fat-free, gluten-free, and never tested on animals. This hour is dedicated to the animals in shelters and rescue groups everywhere, and to the fine people who take care of them. You know, my mother told me it's the quiet ones you've got to watch out for. I consider singer-songwriter Jackson Browne to be a quiet one, nonchalant, but a constant voice for love, social change, and our environment. In today's opening song, Jackson says, "You keep it up, you try so hard to keep a life from coming apart, and never know what breaches and faults are concealed in the shape of a heart."

Jackson Browne. Great song. Couldn't get it out of my mind for a week. The Doobie Brothers were one of the major groups during the 70s. This summer, they're touring with another great band that's been around for just as long, the group Chicago. Catch them together in Woodinville, Washington this August. Now, if you're driving right now, check your speedometer before this song makes you do something illegal.

Doobie Brothers. You know, whether you're an ongoing KPTZ member or just donated to our station for the first time, thank you for keeping 91.9 FM alive in your community. We're here for you and because of you. Next up is Sharday from her debut Diamond Life LP, sharing your thoughts on one professional heartbreaker. I think I met him.

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1: Guess the name of that song. In 1964, John Lennon wrote this next song on the back of a Valentine's card. 24 years later, that card sold at auction for $10,000. From the Beatles' A Hard Day's Night soundtrack, here's John's first attempt at writing a ballad.

John Lennon. Did I say that was his first attempt at a battle? I meant to say ballad. 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Hope you can stay tuned. Well, it's time for my not-so-guilty pleasure. For my dancing friends, it's one of the 80s quintessential rock groups, The Cars, doing yet another song that's catchier than the common cold.

the Cars. Great song. If I had a dance class, I'd be dancing to that one. A former boyfriend of mine kept cropping up in my dreams for decades. I almost flew back to the Midwest to tell him to quit the guest appearances, but not so for Van Morrison. He wrote this 1970s song based on a dream he had about Ray Charles being murdered. That's a sad dream indeed.

Van Morrison, These Dreams of You. I say that nobody on the radio today does harmony like the five members of the a cappella group Pentatonix. I just got their latest CD filled with nothing but classic hits, like this one you may remember by Elvis. Here's how a song becomes a classic for the next generation.

Well, after 3 minutes of perfect harmony, we heard from B.B. King and Eric Clapton off their Riding with the King CD. That song was titled Days of Old. Then a Bob Dylan song done by the Byrds in 1965. You know, about songwriting, Bob Dylan once said, "Notes are more important than bullets." Couldn't agree with you more, Bob Dylan. Showman Joe Text, well, he rivaled James Brown with every dance move. They had a big rivalry, those two did. And they also had rhythm and blues hits like this one from 1968. If you're an armchair dancer, this one is for you.

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1: Ah, show me. Thanks, Joe Tex. Hey, have you ever seen that book titled 1001 Songs You Must Hear Before You Die? Well, here's the 100th song on that list by the recently deceased jazz great, pianist, composer Joe Sample, joined by the velvety rich voice of Layla Hathaway. Enjoy.

Joe Sample and Layla Hathaway, one of my favorite CDs in my collection. The song lives on. You're listening to KPTZ. My name's Delana. This is Music to My Ears. Well, number one from 1974's Rhythm and Blues and Hot Soul charts. Here's one of Gladys Knight and the Pips' biggest sellers. But I personally dedicate this song today to President Barack Obama.

Gladys Knight and the Pips. Well, next up is the wildly successful group touring with the Doobie Brothers this summer. The group, Chicago, second only to the Beach Boys for singles and LP record sales among all of American bands, and the first pop group to feature a horn section. This is Chicago, Old Days.

Chicago. If you ever get a chance to see him, do. I saw him a couple hundred years ago, went to a press conference and so forth. Wonderful show. Well, when Led Zeppelin debuted their LP in 1969, a Rolling Stone magazine critic reviewed the introductory song with, "Their first song introduces the band with a declaration of surly defiance. The message was as immediate as a car accident." This is Led Zeppelin.

Led Zeppelin, my favorite hard rock band to this day. Well, I've got a couple extra minutes, so I'm going to bring back the Pentatonix group. Now for something completely different.

0: Ouch.
1: Ah, Pentatonics. Well, Jimi Hendrix's favorite performer at Woodstock closes today with a song from an LP that won him, Carlos Santana, 9 Grammys and sold 30 million copies. The album? Supernatural. The year, 1999. The song? El Faro. This kind of guitaristry put an end to Santana's regular job before Woodstock as a dishwasher. I'd like to thank you for listening today. My name's Delana. You've been listening to Music to My Ears. As always, I'd like to remind you, please be especially kind to all you meet. Each of us carries a burden that others can't see. So long.

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